0: Thank you for making a way where there seems to be no way. A roadway in the wilderness and a river in the desert. Thank you for touching your people today. Healing broken hearts. Healing broken bodies. Thank you, God.
1: Thank you, Lord.
0: Make a way where there seems to be no way.

Over every situation, we choose to bless you. We choose to trust you, Lord. Be magnified in Jesus' name. Habakkuk 3:17 says, though the fig trees may not blossom, nor fruit be on the vine, though the labor of the olive may fail and the fields yield no food, though the flock may be cut off from the fold and there be no herd in the stalls, yet I will rejoice in the Lord, and I will be joyful in the God of my salvation. It's in times when things aren't going well that we have to make a choice. We choose to bless. We choose to pray. Even when we don't understand, we choose to sing and give him praise. Amen.

This song, I Want Jesus, is a song of desire. It's a song of wanting Jesus more than anything else. You know, so many times in life we get distracted by different things, but bringing it back to it's all about Jesus is an important thing in the life of our church. And that's why we sing this song in our church, because we want to keep bringing it back to Jesus. This is a song of surrender. It starts off by saying, here I am, Lord, vulnerable, ready for you to come and move. And that's a great way to come to God in just saying, God, here I am, my heart is open. I want you to come and move in my life. God, I want you more than anything else. It's a love song. It's a song of desire. It's the greatest type of worship when you just pour out your heart upon God and say, God, I want you. I love you. I want you more than anything else. And so this song is a simple song, but it's a song that I believe pleases God. It's giving God the worship that he desires. And every time that we do this in our church, people have amazing encounters with God.

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2: Isaiah 40 verse 31, "But they that wait upon the Lord shall renew their strength. They shall mount up with wings as eagles. They shall run and not be weary. They shall walk and not faint." We continue with our review of qualities of the eagle, and today consider quality number 8. Eagles are very intentional in preparing comfortable and safe nests at the greatest heights for family and baby eaglets. Job 39 verse 27, Amplified Translation says, "Does the eagle mount up at your command and make his nest on a high, inaccessible place?" Jeremiah chapter 49 verse 16, "Thy terribleness hath deceived thee, and the pride of thine heart, O thou that dwellest in the clefts of the rock, that holdest the height of the hill. Though thou shouldest make thy nest as high as the eagle, I will bring thee down from thence, saith the Lord." Brethren, eagles, as scripture confirms, are very committed in preparing physical homes at the greatest elevations of cliffs, hills, or mountains for their families. The inaccessible location is to ensure that creatures like snakes and other low-flying birds cannot gain easy access. Psalm 91 verse 14, Bible says, "Because he hath set his love upon me, therefore will I deliver him. I will set him on high because he hath known my name." The male eagle can carry branches up to 8 to 10 feet long to prepare the frame for the nest and then intentionally line with branches to provide comfort. It then introduces layers of twigs and thorns to prevent enemies, then a layer of soft grass before the innermost layer. Mommy eagle, when baby is born, steps in with her own responsibilities, plucks feathers from her breast to provide a soft and comfortable environment for the eaglet. Daddy eagle is known to bring up shiny materials from the earth into the nest to entertain the baby eaglets. The home of an eagle family is one that is secure and safe because of values that are agreed and understood, roles clearly defined. Parallels between the eagle and the believer's family is an interesting one. Psalm 127 verse 3, Bible says, "Children are an heritage of the Lord. The fruit of the womb is his reward." I've always understood that to recognize that children are God's property that he releases into the earth via specific families. Such families, hence, have responsibility to provide a stable and secure environment to nurture the child to grow up to fulfill the purposes of God in his or her own generation. A secure environment speaks to physical, social, economic, and emotional security, amongst other things. I've known of a few churches actually calls the eagle's nest, I'm sure aligned with the place of nurture and release of believers into purpose and into destiny. Establishing a proper home is under attack from numerous actions, thoughts, and considerations. Indeed, it is the smallest union or unit of the church and the kingdom. So it's not surprising that our homes are under siege from time to time. But Psalm 127 verse 1 helps us. It says, "Except the Lord build a house, the labor in vain that build it. Except the Lord keepeth the city, the watchman waketh but in vain." Proverbs chapter 24 verse 3, Amplified says, "Through skillful and godly wisdom is a house, a life, a home, a family built. And by understanding, it is established on a good, a sound and good foundation." In closing, I draw attention to this scripture, Nehemiah 4 verse 14b. "Remember the Lord, which is great and terrible, and fight for your brethren, your sons, your daughters, your wives, and your houses." Brethren, we are charged to fight spiritually for our families. May we access God's help to build and fight for our families. May our homes be a place of nurture, of natural and spiritual offspring. God bless you in Jesus' name.

Adamawa, Akwa Ibom, Anambra, Bauchi, Bayelsa, Benue, Borno, Cross River, Delta, Ebonyi, Edo, Ekiti.

0: Imo, Jigawa, Kaduna, Kano, Katsina, Kebi, Kogi, Kwara, Lagos, Nasarawa, Niger.
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One thing I love about Jesus. 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He did the same thing in the morning. I came here with a plan. I have a plan. But he's changed it. And all I will do is follow. And if you will do the same, I feel strongly. I feel very strongly that he wants us to be as babies before him. Where we just jump.

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We don't know what to pray for as we ought. But the Spirit Himself makes it a session for us. So I like believers here today to lift your voices and pray in the language that has been given to us. It is a gift

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1: Dr. Tom Jones is the Executive Vice President of Global Awakening. He is also the Director of the Apostolic Network of Global Awakening, ANGA, Dean of Global Awakening Theological Seminary, GATS, and an international speaker. Tom met Randy, the founder of Global Awakening, and in 2005 felt the call of God to lay down the church he was pastoring and become a full-time itinerant minister. He has over 40 years of ministry experience as an educator, church planter, and pastor. In 2009, Tom received his master's in organizational leadership from Regent University. And in 2013, he graduated from United Theological Seminary with his Doctor of Ministry. Dr. Jones carries a healing anointing and passion for the Father's heart. He loves to share his knowledge of healing and also his passion for revival. Tom is married to Brenda, and together they have two children and grandchildren. Let's welcome Dr. Tom Jones.
2: I like to lay a biblical foundation for what we're discussing and what we're going to be talking about. So turn, first of all, in your Bibles to 1 John chapter 2, and we'll be looking primarily at verse 6. 1 John chapter 2 and verse 6. How many of you believe the Bible? Five of you. Okay. We'll start with teaching on the importance of the Bible this afternoon. How many of you believe the Bible? Okay, now everybody's with me. How many of you believe it means what it says? One of my favorite passages in the Bible is found in the book of John, the Gospel of John, and that's not where I ask you to turn, but one of my favorite passages is, I tell you the truth, anyone who has faith in me will do what I have been doing. He will do even greater things than these because I am going to the Father. Jesus said, anyone who has faith in me. Does anybody have faith in Jesus this afternoon? Anyone who has faith in me will do what I have been doing. He will do even greater things than these. I was in Israel a couple of weeks ago and actually had that verse put on a wedding band. My wife and I got new wedding bands, and I had that verse engraved in Hebrew on my wedding band. So every time I lift my hand or I look at my finger and I see my wedding band, I remember the fact that whatever Jesus did, He has called me to do the same thing. Now, a lot of people, please hear what I'm saying. A lot of people, thank you, will try to explain that verse away. I believe it means exactly what it says. I've studied it. I have a minor in Greek, so I know the Greek language, and I've looked at that verse, and it means anyone who has faith in me will do what I have been doing. What was Jesus doing? Healing the sick, casting out demons, preaching the good news to the poor, and raising the dead. Whatever Jesus did, we have been given the authority and the right to do that. I believe when revival breaks out, and you find it throughout history, when revival broke out, there were miracles that were taking place. There was the supernatural occurrences. There were the manifestations of revival. So there were all kinds of things that were happening when revival broke out. Charity, will you clean these for me? When revival breaks out in our church, I think the miraculous is going to break out as well. When you start seeing God show up, start expecting the miraculous. Now, when I talk about revival, I connect a supernatural lifestyle with revival. You and I have been called to walk in a supernatural lifestyle. And I see, this interest in the supernatural, this interest in healings came when I was at a very young age. And that's the reason I love seeing children run around here today. In fact, I think you have some of the most beautiful children of any nation I've ever been in. Now, I think all children are beautiful, but I love children. I love kids, but I just look at them and I think, oh, I just want to pick them up, hold them, kiss on them, love on them, but I'm afraid they'll bite me. I'm afraid they'll say, who is this strange guy? But you have the most beautiful children. In fact, you're some of the most beautiful people I've ever met. I love what God is doing in Nigeria. I love being here. I told Charity earlier today, my personal assistant, that this trip has been worth making the effort to come. I travel a lot. I travel about 270 days a year. And I miss my family, miss my wife, but this is a place that's been worth going away from my family, leaving my grandchildren. It's been a place worth coming to. And I do feel like there is a new level, a new place that the Lord wants to take not only Nigeria, but all of us. As we go after revival, as we go after God, I believe there's a new place that He wants us to walk in. And that is a supernatural lifestyle. I remember the first miracle that I saw. I was with my grandfather again at this camp meeting service. And in the back, I was sitting in the back with my grandparents. And in front of me, in the aisle, again, about 5,000 people there, in the aisle was a man in a wheelchair. And the evangelist was on the stage. And he was preaching, and he was a good old-fashioned Pentecostal preacher. This was years ago. And, you know, when you have a Pentecostal preacher preaching, you have to use an umbrella. Does anybody know what I mean? If you say it, you spray it. If you're sitting on the front row, you're going to get the anointing because he's going to be spraying as he or she walks back and forth. And he was that kind of an evangelist. And he was a famous evangelist in our denomination. And again, I'm 6 or 7 years old, but all of a sudden, this elderly gentleman in a wheelchair, he begins to roll down to the front of the church. He rolls. When he gets down to the front, it's a big, big, big outside, I guess you'd call auditorium. It was open air tabernacle. He gets to the front, and I remember watching him put his hands on the edge of that wheelchair, and he stood up. And he began to walk back and forth, and he is just rejoicing and clapping and giving praise to God. And off to the far right, a young woman jumps out of her seat. She screams. She runs all the way down to the front. She grabs this old man, and they jump up and down as they just are rejoicing in what had just happened with this man getting out of his wheelchair. Now, at this point, no one is listening to the evangelist. They're all watching the two of them dance together. So the evangelist, he stops and to find out what's going on with this couple. And he finds out that this elderly man, this is his daughter, and she had not seen her father walk in like 6 or 7 years. I just remember it being a long period of time for a 7-year-old, a lifetime. But she had not seen her father walk, and something happened in that service. There was a supernatural occurrence. Nobody laid hands on this man, and I don't even think the evangelist was talking about healing. But something clicked in her, in his mind, in his heart, and released faith, and so he sovereignly was healed, and he got up walking.

still can even almost see what the man looked like. I still remember the name of the evangelist. And I don't remember who I heard last week speak, much less somebody from 55 years ago. But I still remember his name. C, it was his initial, C.R. Spain, this evangelist. But I thought, you've got to be someone really gifted and anointed up on the stage for those kinds of things to happen. I was in my 30s when I began to understand that it just wasn't the person up here that could do those things. It was the person in the pew. A man by the name of John Wimber, the one that prayed for Randy, and there was an impartation with Randy, and Randy was a spiritual son of John Wimber, the founder of the vineyard. When I began to follow his ministry, I began to understand that anybody could do those things. Now, as you look at me today, I want to declare to you that you can perform miracles. God can use you in signs and wonders just like He can the person on the stage. All right, I'm coming to my amen corner. You're always here. You to do signs, wonders, and miracles just like He can the person, the evangelist, the national evangelist that's on the stage. Anybody. So He is able to use any person in this building to do those same things. I don't heal anyone. Randy Clark doesn't heal anyone. Jesus is the one who does the healing. And Jesus is looking for people who will say, Lord, I'm willing to take the risk. Use me. I believe God is calling every one of us to partner with Him in the realm of the supernatural, in the realm of the miraculous. He is looking for a people who will say, Lord, here I am. Just use me. I'll put my hand out and touch them, but I know that You can do the work. I love seeing supernatural things happen. In fact, I wish I would have remembered. I would have the photograph of the young boy to put on the screen for you. But I remember one of the greatest miracles that I saw with my own eyes. We were in Mozambique. Now, I'm emphasizing a supernatural lifestyle, and I'm going to get there. I'm going to get to my text in just a moment. I'm just laying a foundation, creating an interest or a hunger in you to live a supernatural lifestyle. We were in Mozambique, and we were doing a small crusade out in the bush in a place called Miezi. It was outside, and in Mozambique, you know, they sit on the floor, they sit on mats, and they will put a lot of people in a small building. And this was a small building, but there was probably 1,000 people there that night just sitting on the floor. You could hardly get through the building. And so that night, Randy had spoken. He'd come out. Will Hart and I were doing the event out there, but Randy came that night, and he spoke. And it's the end of the service. We're doing like we've been doing here every night. We were praying for the sick. Heidi had her ministry school there. If you know Heidi Baker, she has a supernatural ministry school, Harvest School. So she had her students. And I'm just on the stage. It's a small stage. And I had stopped praying for people. Everything was winding down. And I'm just looking to make sure the team is taken care of and everything's going okay. And so I'm just leaning up against this small pulpit. And I look back and I see a woman, an African woman, bring in a little baby boy. Now, keep your eyes open, because there are times the Lord will set you up. I don't know how well that translates here, but that means He's setting you up for something. So keep your eyes open and pay attention to what He's doing. It may appear to be a small thing when in reality it's a big thing. So I'm just standing there, and I watched this woman bring in a little boy. I didn't know what his problem was, but I saw her take him over to the students. And the students, they walked back and forth for, I don't know, maybe 15 minutes, 20 minutes. They're just praying, and they're aggressively praying for this boy to be healed. He was filthy. He didn't, at that point, I don't even think he had any bottoms on. He just had a little T-shirt on. And so after a while,

0: while they handed the baby back to the mother. And then I watched the mother, it was a long, narrow building. I watched her walk all the way down the side of the building. She walks up on the stage. Now, Randy's over here praying for the sick. She walks up and she hands the baby to Randy. And I go over and I find out that the boy is 18 months old and the baby was born without any pupils. He had eyeballs, but no pupils. They were an off-white. It wasn't a bright white, but it was an off-white. He had no eyeballs. He could not see, born that way. And so Randy begins to pray, and he prays for, I don't know, maybe 10 or 15 minutes, and then he hands the baby back to the mother. Here's what many of us would have done. Now that Randy has prayed and nothing happened, we would go home because the man of God, the man of faith and power, has prayed. So, you know, you would say, well, it's not going to happen tonight and leave, but not the mother. Because in this story, the mother is the one who is really the hero. She takes the baby. She comes around. I remembered later that she didn't bring the baby to me, but she walks by and she hands the baby to Heidi. And Heidi is just sitting in a chair, a folding chair, on the edge of the stage, just sitting there resting. She walks over and she hands the baby to Heidi Baker, the missionary. And Heidi, you have to really know her to appreciate this story, because she did what she would normally do. She just started hugging and kissing on the baby. And really, the baby was just really dirty, wasn't cleaned up. And so she's hugging and kissing on the baby. And then she does something that's rather strange. I get excited about this story every time I tell it, because it's one of the greatest miracles I've personally seen. But she takes a handkerchief and she takes a bottle of water. She's just sitting there and she pours water over the handkerchief, and then she starts to wipe the baby's eyes out. She's not prayed. She hasn't prayed one prayer. She just starts wiping the baby's eyes out. Now, we ask her later, oh, Heidi, why did you do that? I mean, why did you wipe the baby's eyes out? And her answer was,
1: if you know you saw the end of God from January

0: You give Jesus praise. 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
1: Thank you, Jesus, the God of all flesh. 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Yeah.

Wherever you are, can you place your hands on your chest and just lean on God wherever you are? 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
1: Well, hello. It's lovely to be with you again, everybody on this Lapis Lazuli evening, and those perhaps who are going to be watching at some other time. Thank you for having me back again, Femi and Mina. It's lovely to join with Lapis Ministries, Lapis Lazuli Ministry again, such a mighty ministry to bring blessing into Nigeria and to the nations. So I'm so excited to be part of that this evening. I want to start with prayer as we've entered the presence of the Lord in our worship, and our beautiful worship. I just say, come Holy Spirit, come Holy Spirit, come with the fullness of your presence, with the presence of Jesus. And Lord, everybody watching, Lord, we just sense they're just going into the river right now. Of the Spirit, they're going into the river of your presence. And Lord, we're having times of refreshing, times of retuning, times of encounter, Lord, beyond our imaginings. We put no ceilings, we put no limits on what you're going to do in our lives today, as you set us up for this season. You set us up and you commission us afresh, in Jesus' name. Well, I want to spend some time just thinking about how we release the sound of the Spirit in our lives. You see, because when we live close to the Holy Spirit, we release our true sound to the world. And we need to remember always, you know, each day you need to remember that you've been born again into a spiritual relationship with the living God, and that you have access to him. One of those seminal scriptures for me is got to be John chapter 3, when Nicodemus, the shy Pharisee, comes to Jesus. He comes at night, doesn't he? Because he doesn't really want people to know that he's going to see Jesus, who he's wondering about. And he can see that he's a teacher, but he can't see more than that. And Jesus says, he doesn't answer his question really, he just says, no one can see the kingdom of God, unless they are born again. Unless they're born of the water and of the Spirit. Flesh gives birth to flesh, and spirit gives birth to spirit. And we have been born again, and the word is, for again, there is anathen. It can mean also from above. From above. We've been born from above. The wonder of being born from above, from the living God himself, from the Spirit himself, that not of perishable seed, says Peter, but of imperishable seed. As if it's the Spirit of God that has germinated a spiritual relationship that we can enjoy every day of our lives. That we don't have to fix our eyes on what is seen, but on what is unseen. What is eternal, says Paul in 2 Corinthians 4:18. We fix our eyes on what is unseen, and the eternal realities, the higher reality. And this is how we are. We are children of God in the Spirit, spiritual children, co-heirs with Christ, says Paul. Jesus says, he says it in relational terms, we're friends. We're friends. In fact, he says in Mark chapter 3, he says, whoever does my will is like my brother, like my sister, like my mother, like my father, like my children. Jesus identifies with those who follow him in all those ways. He talks about he talks to people he ministers to. Think of the paralytic who he healed. He calls him my son. So Jesus embraces us at every level. And this is how the spiritual life is. We access Jesus by the Holy Spirit. And when we're living on this earth, we are meant to make the Spirit enables us to make a new sound, to release your true sound on earth, like heavenly sounds, on earth as in heaven. And Jesus points to this. He points to this reality when he says, further on in that encounter with Nicodemus, he says, the wind blows where it pleases. You hear its sound, but you can't tell where it comes from or where it's going. So it is with everyone born of the Spirit, that we move in a different way. We're moving with the Spirit of God. We're making a different sound. And it's something that can't necessarily be heard in the normal way, but it's the authenticity of the coming of the presence of God through our lives. And the word for sound there is phone. We're like a new phone from heaven to human life, born of the Spirit, born of imperishable seed. We each have a distinct sound to make. Remember how Jesus says that Paul is his chosen instrument to go and make a sound to the Gentiles. We each have this seed, this imperishable seed potential to make a new sound to the earth. At the Pentecost outpouring, the sound comes like a powerful sound. The sound of the Spirit comes. And the word there is echos, and filling the whole house. And that's the empowering sound of the Spirit. And we're going to look at how we can make this sound in our lives that the Spirit has enabled us for, has made us for, as we've been born into that reality. The sound is distinct to each person. The sound I make will be distinct from me. The sound you make will be distinct for you, and for, as it was for Paul, and whatever it might be. And what I wanted to focus on particularly today is that we can't have any clash of sounds in our lives. That we need to be in harmony with the Spirit. We need to kindle the life of the Spirit, the sounds of the Spirit in us. The Spirit joins us into the life of Jesus. Jesus says the Spirit is one like me. So the sounds of Jesus' life should be the sounds that begin to come more clearly in my life. That's the potential he's given me. And I know that many of us struggle with embracing this spiritual reality in their everyday thinking lives. We can have faith up to a certain point. But when we face those challenges and those difficulties, how do we embrace our spiritual identity and this keep making the same sound, and we don't start making different sounds in different situations? And we need our lives to be conducted by the Holy Spirit. He is the greatest conductor. We have to learn to follow his lead and to live in harmony with him. And when we do that, we start to release these sounds on earth as in heaven. And for this to happen, my whole being has to be in alignment with the sound of my spiritual identity, with this spiritual birthright that I have been born into, born from above. That there'll be no clash. You know, you can think about when you were a teenager, maybe you are now, and you know, kind of the music that you like is maybe not what your parents like. Maybe your parents don't want any music at all in the house. Hopefully they've got lots of worship going on. But you know, you get this kind of culture clash. You can get a battle of the bands in the home place. And we don't want that in our lives. I don't want that in my relationship with Jesus. I want to live in a state of harmony. I don't want to live in a state of conflict or clash of sounds. And what I want us to think about is, how can my whole being be consistent with the sound of the Spirit? Paul says, keep in step with the Spirit, since we live by the Spirit. Keep in the sound of the Spirit. Let the Spirit keep on conducting. And if you look at Jesus's life, he was always making heavenly sound. He calls us to make the earth resound with the sounds of heaven. Because we have, that's, you know, we're his brothers, we're his friends in the Spirit. We have access to everything that we need. Your kingdom come, your will be done on earth as in heaven. That's how we pray, isn't it? We can't make that sound from our own strength. It's only through the partnership that we have with the Holy Spirit. Look at the life of Jesus. He never had that clash of sounds. His sounds were always a heaven sound. He was always aligned with the Father. John 5:19, he only did what the Father showed him to do, what the Father said to him to do. You know how the religious leaders, when Jesus was walking on the earth, they were always trying to get him to do this, to do that, to just perform a sign as though it was some sort of trick, circus trick or something. But Jesus wouldn't be drawn in, because that wasn't the sound. He wasn't going to start making these soul sounds that the world wanted him to make. He wasn't going to be drawn by needing affirmation in the flesh, in himself, in his human self. He wasn't swayed by religion or politics. He's come to do the will of the Father. He lives from his relationship, that reality of his relationship with the Father, and his soul self and his body are in complete alignment all the time. And for 3 years, Jesus brought the sounds of heaven on earth, the sound of a higher spiritual reality that can inform the material reality that we can grasp.

change the sound we make in our life. Jesus faces, well, every situation seems to be beyond what is humanly possible. It's beyond human power. And he only does what the Spirit empowers him to do. He only does what the Father shows him he should do. So people come to him for physical healing. They come to him for food. They come to him to be freed from mental and spiritual torment. And Jesus keeps on making the same sound. Remember the time when the storm comes up on the lake in Mark chapter 4. We get that account. It talks about a furious squall that comes up. You get the sense of there being dark spiritual forces behind that sudden storm. The disciples, experienced fishermen, they know this is a dangerous situation. But Jesus sleeps in the back as if he was on a mill pond. And when they finally wake him up, he gets up, rebukes the forces of the wind, rebukes the noise of spiritual attack, of opposition, if you like. He commands the waves to be still. He takes authority over the natural order. He retains his spiritual identity and releases peace. He releases the sounds of heavenly peace. Because he goes on drawing his inspiration, his identity from his Father in heaven. And the Spirit flows freely through him. There's no clash. He's in harmony with the great Spirit conductor, sound in the realm of God on earth. Beautiful. So here's the thing. Our minds, our soul minds, if you like, our thinking minds can find this really difficult. We can find it very difficult to allow for our minds to be in alignment with our spiritual identity. And you see this conflict going on in the lives of the disciples so much. They spend 3 years seeing what Jesus can do. They see, they know that he carries an extraordinary anointing from God. And yet they face this soul-mind conflict in believing this can be a reality in their lives. Despite all the miracles that they see, all the stuff that Jesus does, amazing things, even raising the dead, they go out themselves. In the power of the Spirit, Jesus imparts to them. And it says in Mark chapter 16 how they go out too, and they heal the sick. They drive out demonic forces. They anoint and overcome. Free people from evil affliction. They do all this stuff. But they still have this clash going on when circumstances are tough. There's one occasion, isn't there, when they see Jesus walking on the sea. And they've just seen the miracle of feeding 5,000 to 10,000 people, really. All the families there, would have been just an amazing miracle. They've broken the bread. They've handed out the fishes. They've collected in the leftovers. It is just staggering to think how big that feast was that day with just a few fish and loaves. But despite that, when they see Jesus coming on the water, they think they've seen a ghost. The Gospel of Mark says that their hearts were hardened. They hadn't grasped the significance of what they'd see. You see, the thing is that our identity as children of God has to be whole. We have to live from wholeness. We can't have parts where we believe and parts where we don't believe. We can't separate off our working life or our financial affairs or our family life and our spiritual life. We are made to be spiritual beings, informing our whole lives, our whole physical embodied lives. We are soul, we have mind, will and emotions, we have a body, but throughout we are spiritual children of God. And when we're born from above, and we have this new spiritual identity, it opens a new spiritual realm to our minds. We have a

relationship with the Spirit of the living God. Nothing and no one is greater. Amen and hallelujah, I hear you saying. We have a spiritual relationship with the living God. No one is greater. Nothing can be greater and can overcome that. And so my spirit relationship has to inform my mind as much as anything else. My mind should not inform my spiritual relationship. Paul says to the church in Ephesus, and this is in Ephesians 4:23, it says, you were taught to be made new in the attitude of your minds. And the word attitude there is pneumatikos. And so it means literally you were taught to be made new in the spirit of your minds. I need my mind to be a spirit mind. I need my mind to be informed by my relationship with the Trinity. Jesus says, love the Lord your God with all your heart, with all your mind, with all your strength. And the word there for mind is dianonia, and it means a thinking through mind. And so when my mind is tempted to determine the circumstances, just when I'm challenged, just from a rational level, I need to think it through and say, remember that I am a spiritual child of God and I have access to everything that he wants to impart to me, to give to me. I need to realign my mind. I need to get it right into that place where I'm trusting in the Lord. And this can mean that I maybe need to do some trust homework, because the world is constantly gripping us with its challenges and its standards. And it's so easy when crisis or challenge comes, and goodness knows we're facing those at the moment, for us to reduce our lives, to limit our lives to what we have control over. And we can try and get more control. And we can, as we seize control, we push out the spirit and we start making a different sound. When I was I'd been a believer for about a year. I gave my life to Jesus when I was 26 years old. Soon after, I became engaged to the Christian woman who I'd been going out with for some years. Well, it's another story. I'm not going to get into that now. But we got engaged and we got married. A year. I was been a Christian for about 15 months. I was a new born again Christian. Sue, my wife, came from a Christian background. She had Christian roots. She was established and rooted in the knowledge and the love of God. And my roots were not too deep. So we were on honeymoon and we came back. Some of you may have heard me say this story before, but we were coming back from a honeymoon and we were in New York, amazing city, and crowded at the time. It wasn't like it is now. We were traveling around in a taxi, and I had responsibility to look after our passports and the tickets for our flight out home, which was in about 4 hours' time. This was about 11 o'clock in the morning. The flight was about 3 or 4 o'clock in the afternoon. And we just wanted to go to a sports shop. And so I had the bag which contained our tickets and our passports and various other things in. And we went into the sports shop and we had a happy time for about a quarter of an hour. And then I realized, I felt this sickening. It was like someone had punched me in the stomach as I realized that we had lost the bag. And anyway, to cut a long story short, we ended up being directed towards the nearest police station, which was 3 or 4 blocks away, I guess, about 3/4 of a mile in the middle of Manhattan Island, the busiest part. And we got to a crossroads and there was a police station to the right and to the left. And Sue felt prompted to take us in to go into a restaurant, this big, big, big restaurant, Chinese restaurant, and to see which one was closer. And as we went in, the lady receptionist was on the phone. She was taking a call and she'd written down some notes on a post-it and she threw the post-it into the bin. And we came up to her. We told our story. And she said, here's the thing. She said, that's funny because
I just got up. She leaned into the bin, took out the note, and she unscrunched it. And there on the note was a phone number and a name. And she said, "That's funny, because someone just rang here, and they said they'd got into a taxi outside the restaurant. And had rung in because they wondered whether one of the customers had one of the customers in the restaurant had used that taxi and left a bag on the back of the seat. And so within about half an hour, I was on the phone to this person who knew exactly who I was and where I'd been on honeymoon, and said, 'Hi, Andrew, how are you? Congratulations.' She had various receipts and invoices from our trip. And within another half an hour, we were reunited with our passports and our tickets and everything else that I'd lost in that bag. You see, I needed to learn that my mind was now in a relationship with the living God as much as the rest of me, and I needed to realign my thinking to his ways, that anything was possible. I needed to learn to trust him, to do trust homework. And maybe you need to do some trust homework in your life. You know, when you look in the scriptures, there's a lot of realigning that goes on with the disciples. It's only through spirit encounters that the disciples really come into line with the sound of heaven, with the sound of the living God. The standout example is of course Peter, because there's this guy. He's the leader. He's the designated leader. But he has terrible sound clash. When on the night of Jesus' arrest, suddenly the sounds of the world, the sounds of threat come crashing in, the fear of arrest. And despite everything that he's seen and the call on his life, he denies the one that he loves, the one he recognized as the savior of the world. And yet just a few weeks later, and Jesus comes after the resurrection. First of all, he breathes the spirit on them in the upper room, the room they locked away for fear of persecution. And he breathes his peace on them. He breathes his regenerating spirit upon them. And from that point on, the disciples become truly sold out for Jesus. And they begin to pray, and they listen to Jesus teaching about the kingdom of God. And they commit their way. And when Jesus ascends into heaven, and he says, "Wait until you're clothed with power on high," they go into a place and they pray and they wait. They're obedient. They're no longer worried about getting arrested. And then the Spirit of God comes with the Pentecost outpouring, and everything shifts. And Peter moves into his assignment. He's empowered by the Spirit. And he starts to make the sounds, the heavenly sounds that he was meant for, that he was, that the imperishable seed is germinated by the Spirit of God. And it's so amazing that just within a few days, Peter, the biggest thing he feared was getting arrested. And yet a few days later, after healing that beggar and declaring the gospel of Jesus, he gets arrested, and he's standing before everybody who he was terrified about before. But now his mind is aligned with his spiritual identity, and he's living it out for Jesus, making those heavenly sounds. And you know, we have a choice in our lives. We have a choice every day in our spirit. Do we have a spirit mind, or do we have an earthly soul mind? Who's going to inform me? Where am I going to live from? You see, if I live from my soul or body instinct first, I'm not hearing the Spirit. When my soul mind is driving my life is not driven by faith, it's driven by self. From my soul mind perspective, it's hard to sense a living faith. Like suddenly I'm like I was in that shop, I'm feeling sick, and the world around me is saying there's no hope. It's called balance sheet living.
That kind of soul-mind living is balance sheet living. It's based upon intellect, our mind, intellectual calculation within the norms of the culture of the age that we live in, within the limits of the material reality. It's not spirit-led. I'm looking for rational solutions. I'm confined by the natural world. And yet Jesus says, you have me. The Spirit says, you have me. Look up. Anything is possible. Sue knew it. She was rooted. My wife, she knew it. And I learned a humbling lesson that day. Every aspect of my life has to be realigned. I don't want that inner noise clash. And there are four areas in which we most often struggle with this whole clash of sounds. There are four areas because they're the four areas because they're the ones that are at the heart of our mortality. And that's where the enemy wants to get us, at the heart of our mortality. That's why he tempted Jesus always. He was tempting Jesus, trying to get Jesus to operate as though he wasn't the spiritual Son of God, the living Son of God, trying to reduce him to human needs, to mortal needs, to material limits in the desert, you remember. So the four areas. First area is provision. The area around provision. This is where our soul minds struggle. And we can forget our spiritual identity. You see, Jesus says in Matthew 6, he knows our needs. He knows what we need, for our needs for clothing, for food, for shelter. He knows the essences of human life. He made us after all. The fallen world has distorted the provision that the Father has given for us, and it doesn't always get through. But our Lord, our living God, is greater than the world's lack. That's the message he gives us in the feeding of the 5,000. Whatever the world lacks, however uneven the distribution of the world's resources, our Lord is greater than the world's lack. So we need to listen to the Holy Spirit when we are in need. We need to listen to the sound of the Holy Spirit for the provision that we need. And then we believe what we've heard. And when we need provision for us individually, we need to remember that we can't be more generous than our Heavenly Father is. I love that story of it's a sad story, but it turns out wonderfully in the scriptures. In 2 Kings 4:1-7, it's the story of the widow who has the two sons, and she has nothing left. She has nothing left. The world would say she was toast. She was talking about selling her sons because she couldn't feed them. Awfully, awfully sad. But she did have something. She had a little oil and she had a little flour. Just the last in the bottle. And you remember, she encounters Elisha and he says, "Can you make me a cake from what you have there. And she says, "This is all I've got. I've got to sell my sons." And he tells her to go and ask the neighbors for every jar that they can spare, and to bring them into her house, if she'll just make him a cake. So she bakes him that cake, and then she goes off to the neighbors. She holds nothing back from Elisha. Elisha's God's representative. She trusts him. She's incredibly brave. She must have felt, part of her soul self must have felt humiliated, embarrassed, and pretty stupid asking for all those jars from her neighbours. She fills her whole room with them because they know she hasn't got anything left. And she stands there with her two boys. And she pours the oil into the jar, and it keeps on coming. Jar after jar after jar. The oil doesn't run out until she's filled every jar. She doesn't just ask for some jars. You see,
the Lord will pour into us whatever we have capacity to receive. And she gives her everything. She holds nothing back. And so when it comes to provision, that's our standard. What do we have in our hands? What can we offer to him that he can then provide back to us way more than we ever had in our own strength? We've seen this so many times in our lives. Sometimes small things. Sometimes in running the church. We had one time when someone came in with a check, which was just the money we needed to keep going. We've seen it when I've not had a job to do. I've been just coming close to being made redundant, even as a church pastor. And then out of the blue, we've had a phone call. And within a few days, I've been back in work and provision has come and we've been able to pay the bills. That's how it works. We have to lean into him. Our minds come into alignment for provision, both individually and collectively. And I think there is something really important about collective provision, the power of the body. That's what the feeding of 5,000 is all about. That when we come together and we each bring what we have and the Lord makes it into what we need as a body together. We remember that the earth is the Lord's and everything in it. That's the truth when it comes to provision. And then the second area that sometimes our soul minds struggle with is the fear of others. You see, my relationship with my Father in heaven has to come before all my others. I can't look for validation first from other relationships. My earthly relationships have to come second, have to flow out. Not so much coming second, but flowing out of my first relationship. And so many people, so many of us sometimes, we struggle with sharing our faith or giving a word of prophecy, praying for somebody. We have a fear maybe of rejection, fear of embarrassment, a fear of causing offense, the fear of disappointment, the fear of rejection. The enemy wants to hold us back from praying. We see this, and particularly around the ministry of healing. So many churches just will not go into the ministry of healing because of these fears of others, fears of judgments, fears of rejection. Yes, we need to be sensitive, we need to be discerning, but fear should never drive our course of action. Fear of others should never drive our course of action. Perfect love casts out fear, says the disciple whom Jesus loved. And sometimes that means stepping out. I remember one time I was here actually, and I'd been praying for words of knowledge. You know, Lapis amazing at teaching about words of knowledge, and just a glimpse of the Spirit telling me something, showing me something. And I was coming out of my house before I came to the meeting here, and I just had a glimpse of someone wearing dark rimmed glasses. Very distinct, even now I can remember it. And I was in the meeting and I was leading it and the Spirit was moving, and I had lots of my peers around me and some people I didn't know. And you know it's like when you're with your peers, you can feel a bit more edgy, you know what I'm saying? And there were lots of other pastors, you know, but I had this word, and I just said, you know, is there anybody here who's got, who's got a sight problem with, who's wearing dark glasses, these black rimmed glasses? And sure enough, even as I said it, I saw the person in my picture. And this young man, a guy called Chris, he had something called Marfan's disease, which meant one of the symptoms. It's a very complicated illness, but one of the symptoms is that his sight was very bad, very bad. I mean, his glasses were really thick. And we prayed for him. We commanded, we knew that the Lord had called us to minister this guy in the power of the Spirit, not in our own strength. And as we prayed for him, there was an immediate response, huge immediate response. And he was able to read a sign on the column just to my left here.
And we prayed again, and he was able to read a flyer in his hand. And he came back and testified the following year that his prescription for his glasses had gone from, I think he said a 14 to a 4. I'm not an optician, so I don't quite know how these things work. But he could see, you know, they were just simple glasses now. And his mother had said to him when he'd been at home that Christmas, how she just loved the fact that he didn't bump into the lintels anymore. Beautiful story. But the point I want us to take is that sometimes we have to step out and make the sound that the Spirit has given us. And you know, when we're tempted to fear disappointment or rejection, remember I talked about this, the thinking through mind, the dianonia mind. We just stop what the world is saying and we think it through and we remember who we are. And my mind says, no, I'm a child of God. And if that's the sound you're calling me to make, Lord, then that's the sound I'm going to make. I may be someone's answer to prayer. But if I stay in a place of fear, that answer won't be given. The last two areas I'm going to just move to now, so that where we feel challenged, where our soul minds can try and take over, when we're feeling mortally vulnerable, is the next area is threat. Our souls instinctively say when we're threatened, we should withdraw and hide. And there's so much threat that we face in our lives, and I know that this is a reality that is daily for some of you watching this. But we have to keep, rather than becoming self-protectionist, we have to keep in that sound of heaven in our lives. You see, the enemy is constantly broadcasting fear across the media airwaves and through other people. And when we allow that door of threat to inform us, then we become conflicted and we become self-protectionists. The classic example of that is in the Old Testament, 1 Kings 18 with Elijah of Mount Carmel. Amazing victory for the Lord on Mount Carmel. You can read the story. But you remember what the point we want to note here is that despite all that, his soul mind, Elijah's soul mind, was still frightened of Jezebel. He felt Jezebel threatened to kill him within 48 hours after that event. And he runs away. And he runs away, doesn't he? And hides in a cave, Elijah. And the Lord says to him twice, the voice of the Lord comes to him and says, what are you doing here, Elijah? What are you doing here, Elijah? What am I doing here? I need to, when I'm in the wrong place, when I've allowed threat to inform my thinking, the Lord says to me, what am I doing here? What are you doing here, Andy? That's what happened to Peter in the courtyard. That crow, that cock crowing, was like the Lord saying, what are you doing here, Peter? What are you doing here? It's not where you're meant to be. It's not who you are. It's not your identity. It's not your truth. Have you ever had to justify yourself when you run away from the Lord? We all have times when the world seems to be threatening us to the point where we can't find a way out. We have to come through those dark places. We've got a Saviour whose blood has broken the right of dark forces to hold us in as hostage. And remember, Peter comes back. He comes back. He comes back to the sound of the voice of Jesus. He jumps out of the boat and he's forgiven and he moves forward. So we don't, whatever's happened in the past is the past. You can turn to Jesus, listen to his sound, move forward. And then the last area where we struggle is, of course, with human infirmity. It's perhaps our biggest mortal challenge area. And just to be born on this earth, the Lord's made it so that we're born to be loved and to love. The reality is, Jesus loves the world as his Father does. He experienced the devastation of separation from his Father. Love means that
the soul grief of being parted is pain that we're inevitably going to feel sometimes. When someone passes, and I know this has been such a tragic time for some of you, you know, we need to turn to the God who knows and who comforts us and who cares for the person who's passed, to whom we trust, our beloved ones. What we don't do is turn away. I've known people who've turned away from the Lord at the times like this because of maybe someone you've been praying for, and they didn't recover. But our relationship with the living Father is not conditional upon our prayers. We have a spiritual bond. He's the one who takes us through these times. My identity as a child doesn't change or fade in times of infirmity or in times of loss. I go with him. I seek him to give me the strength that I need, the love that I need. And if it's healing that I need or someone I love needs, then I go on seeking breakthrough, knowing that illness and disease have no part in God's kingdom. Jesus is constantly healing. He's constantly bringing wholeness. Wholeness is in the kingdom of God. Over 20% of the Gospels are stories of Jesus healing and casting out evil, confronting mental affliction, driving out evil spirits, raising the dead. He is our standard. He's the one we look to. We know that it's the devil who comes to steal and kill and rob, and generations of humanity living without God, living separate from God, have allowed evil to distort creation and to affect our well-being and to infect it with disease. But we don't ever resign ourselves as those without hope. Our God is the God of all hope, who's poured out his Spirit into our lives. He's greater than the one in the world. And so, as Jesus demonstrated, we need to oppose everything that is less than the kingdom standard, everything that's less than Jesus' wholeness. We need to oppose and resist illness, just like Jesus did. Remember Matthew 8:16, it says, when evening came, many who were demon-possessed were brought to him. He drove out the spirits of the world with a word, and he healed all the sick, not just some, he healed all the sick. There are two notes to the sound of healing. Two key things we need to know about healing. First is the blood of Jesus changes everything. Everything that afflicts us has to yield to the blood of Jesus. Jesus didn't hang on the cross for nothing. He hung there for everyone. Everything changes. He bore my sin and your sins there, so that I might die to sin and live for righteousness. By his wounds, I have been healed. Whatever healing we need has happened in heaven. It's in the kingdom. It's in heaven. And we, by his blood, we have access to his healing on earth. We have to access that healing from heaven on earth. That's the first thing. The blood of Jesus changes everything. The second thing, the second note, is the sound of the Spirit. The Spirit brings the power that we don't have. And my soul mind needs to know this. The blood of Jesus changes everything, and the Spirit brings the power that I need, that I don't have in my strength. We didn't receive a spirit of timidity, but the power of the Holy Spirit, of love, but the Holy Spirit, power, love, and a sound mind, 2 Timothy 1:7. We didn't receive a spirit of timidity, but the spirit of power, love, and a sound mind. Let's get that verse right. Beautiful verse. Power, love, sound mind, all in line. And the Father sent his Spirit for us to do what Jesus did. Remember that Jesus says, the Spirit will remind you of everything I've said and done. The Spirit is one like Jesus. And so we have the Spirit. And we know what we have the mind of Christ. We know what we're reminded by the Spirit of what Jesus did and said, and we have the power of the Spirit at work in us, like Jesus.
so we make the same sounds in our lives. Jesus didn't send us out into the world to fail. He said, go and do what I've done. You see, after the resurrection, evil has been busted down under the feet of Jesus. He comes back to us. He doesn't abandon us. He never left us just to sweat out this life. He comes back. He tells them what the kingdom is like. He teaches them that the whole world needs to know about the love of the Father, about the healing that I won for them in the cross. The whole world needs my Spirit to change their lives and to bring joy and healing. You need the power of the Spirit. Be clothed on high. Healing comes by as we claim the benefit that Jesus has won for us, the benefit of the blood and the power of the Spirit at work in us. And healing comes directly sometimes. Healing comes through medicine, which is only the science and the provision that God's given us, of course, because everything is the earth is the Lord's and everything in it. It's all good. If you get medicine, great. If you can't, then command healing with the Spirit's power by the blood of Jesus and go on praying. We've seen amazing acceleration in people's recovery from COVID in these last weeks. We've had in this building, we've had, I just think of a commanding prayer for someone with a hip that was out of line. His leg grew and he's never had the problem since. We've seen people healed in the presence in worship. We've seen people healed in a different building when we've been praying for them. We've seen someone's eyes restored, someone with a degenerative eye disease. We've seen all of these happen. And the Lord is with us. He's not apart from us. I myself was set up about 20 years ago. The Lord prepared the way for me to, I had a cranial tumor, a big cranial tumor. And it's a long story, I haven't got time now, but the Lord set me up to be ready, that my mind would be aligned with the reality that God was my God, and that my spirit identity didn't change, and that he was going to bring me through that. And there was no clash of sounds in my life. When I woke up from this operation, I remember telling the nurse, I was so excited to share the gospel of Jesus. And in that time, the Lord showed me that whatever I need more through to live this life, my mind must be a spirit-led mind. I needed to go on aligning, and I need to go on practicing this, you know, like any instrument, you have to go on practicing, saying, mind, I'm one with the Spirit of God. And just as we come into land, do you know, I love the fact, I just realized we haven't got any more time, but I love the fact that Nicodemus, at the end of John's Gospel, we read about that same Nicodemus who hadn't understood the kingdom of God when he came to Jesus at night. And then he comes back, doesn't he, with Joseph, and they take the body of Jesus down from the cross, and they honor the body of Jesus, and with a very expensive embalming of the body, of wrapping it in and finding that tomb and carrying the body and honoring the body. And I just love that story, because it's as though you get the sense that Nicodemus now knows. He knows what the kingdom of God is now. There's been a shift in his life. And he started to sound like his true sound through his relationship with the living God. So let me just pray now as we finish. Heavenly Father, it's been so good to be together. And we thank you that you've, by your Spirit, we're called to release our true sound, the true sound that you made us to release into this world, to the sound that we're meant to make in this world. And each of us distinct sound. And I just pray the Lord, the Spirit of God be upon you with the blessing on the sounds of your life, and that you'll be fully aligned. The Lord give you just a new trust in who the Father is, that he's with you, a new joy in who you are, and who you and the access that you have with him. And you just break off any fear, break off any threats,
against you in Jesus' name. Break off any doubt about provision, and the Lord open the way for all that you need. Lord, the Lord give you the sounds of his Spirit to guide you in your prayers and your thinking. Power, love, and a sound mind. And for those who need healing today, the Lord, open your mind to receive the truth that Jesus heals, and his blood bless you, and his Spirit be upon you and minister to you and give you strength to face every challenge. And his healing presence come. His healing presence come. We're going to have a time of ministry soon. I'm looking forward to joining you for that. But for now, we just say thank you, Lord. Thank you, Lord. Blessed be the name of the Lord. Blessed for your hope. In Jesus' name. For your life. In Jesus' name. For your spirit. Thank you, Father. In Jesus' name. Amen.

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Announce to principalities and powers. Wait. 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

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Jesus illustrated in Matthew chapter 6. He said, you cannot love God and mammon. 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But the other one only got 300 because you wanted to give

Jesus, oh God, by your blood, you crush

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0: Hi and welcome to Forward Thinking. I'm Will van der Hart and I'm a founding director of the Mind and Self Foundation, a think tank exploring issues of mental, emotional health and Christian spirituality, and I'm a pastor from central London.
1: And I'm Chichi Obuya. I'm a consultant psychiatrist working in the NHS and in private practice.
0: And we're here to help you think about areas of challenge in life through both a psychological and a spiritual lens. And today we're going to be discussing the issue of addiction. Chichi, how big a problem is addiction in the UK today?
1: It is a really big problem. I think we need to start by thinking about what addiction really means. The verb to be addicted has been around for centuries, and it means to be bound to or devoted to something. And we often think about drug and alcohol addiction, which affects about 250,000 people in the UK every single year. However, the World Health Organization has broadened that definition, and now we have to consider things like internet addiction, technology, pornography as well. It's thought that up to 100,000 students in the UK per year have a gambling addiction, Will.
0: It's something that is obviously having a massive impact on society. It's not something that I hear an awful lot about in church. It's not something I can remember actually preaching about either. I think in the church setting, we often talk about sin, as in these behaviours are controlling behaviours, behaviours that we need to deal with. But telling someone just to stop doing something if they're actually addicted to it, it tends not to work that well, does it?
1: That's right. And I think what's helping is that we're understanding that addiction occurs on a spectrum. And we've got some great guests to help us think through that issue today.
0: Lauren Windle is a journalist who has a degree in neuroscience and a master's in addiction studies. And she's worked in journalism for national print newspapers as well as Christian media outlets. And she has a passion to see people set free from the power of addiction.
1: And Andre Radmel is a psychotherapist and writer. He specialised in working with people with anxiety, eating disorders and addiction. He's working on a book about mental health in the church. Thank you for joining us.
0: It's great to welcome you here. Lauren, could we start with you? Now, you're a professional in this area, but you are also in recovery yourself. And I wonder how addiction just crept up on you.
2: Yeah, well, I think like a lot of people, I struggled in my teenage years just finding comfort, and I felt a bit anxious, and I just struggled. I struggled sort of working out my place in the world, and I found alcohol a real comfort. And it's really easy to be a binge drinker as a teenager, especially when you're in London, the UK. There are lots of those people around. You can sort of hide in plain sight. But as I got older, I drank more and more. And eventually I was about 22 when somebody offered me some cocaine. And I was sort of partying so hard and going out so much. And I'd had some really unstable, unhealthy relationships. And just I wasn't on solid ground. So I made a really poor choice and decided to try it and continued like that. Things spiraled really quickly for me. I think after having that sort of first line of cocaine, it was probably within a month I was doing it 2-3 times a week. And then that continued until even the people who had sort of introduced me to drugs were saying, "We're a bit worried about you. Do you think that you should be doing this quite so much?" Then I started hiding things. My physical health really went downhill because I was obviously drinking very heavily at the time. So I'd get numbness in my fingers and toes and spots in front of my eyes. And all of these, you know, and really damaging my relationships with the people around me. And all of these good reasons to stop. By the time I realised it was time to make the right choices and step away from them, I was absolutely trapped. And I just couldn't. No matter how many times I promised myself, tomorrow, tonight, this is it, line in the sand, you're just not going to do this again, you're never going to feel this way again, you are going to be stronger, I just couldn't change. And the pain of that was huge. And eventually, some of my friends pushed me to go into a support group for drug addicts. And it was there when I was sort of connecting with other people who'd had similar experiences and knew what I was going through that I managed to sort of find a reason and a way of pushing through. And that's sort of when...
0: Yeah. And you were a professional at the time, so you were a journalist, and you were keeping that job going?
2: Yeah, well, it's... I actually trained as a journalist when I got into recovery. So at the time I was working in hospitality, and that is an industry where people really drink and take drugs. They work hard, they party hard. So I did manage to keep my job ticking over. I think it was definitely noted that I was late and not so productive, and I had to pull really long hours into the night to make up for times when I hadn't been able to work in the mornings and things like that. But it was a really sad time, and trying to keep those things going without people realising just how much you're crashing and burning underneath is exhausting and very difficult and, yeah, horrific.
0: Mm. Andre, is the story, is Lauren's story typical in terms of a way into addiction?
3: Yeah, I mean, it's very typical. I've come across that many times before. And a lot of the people I work with are perhaps younger people who have become quite anxious about something that's going on in their lives, maybe in their family or in work, and then something like alcohol or even something like an experience that might come out of really getting into social media or really getting into pornography or something like that. It just kind of takes the edge off things. Yeah. So to begin with, it's working quite well in that sense, but then it just progressively deteriorates and the person starts to increasingly rely on that thing. And then we see those results that you were actually kind of referring to, which is more isolation, more separation from other people, and more sort of hiding, in a sense. So then it becomes more progressive as time goes on. But, yeah, that's pretty common. Yeah.
1: Well, I just wanted to add a little bit about some of the features of addiction that Lauren's very graciously outlined. We can think about two aspects, really, here. There are some physiological features. So you talked about some of the physical health problems that you developed and the fact that it became a really salient part of your routine. There can be a stereotyped pattern of behaviour, so taking a drug or engaging in a particular behaviour at a particular time of the day with a certain group of people. But we also need to think about the behavioural consequences of that. And you started to touch on the impact it was having on work and your family. And what happens, one of the features of addiction is that that behaviour continues in spite of clear evidence that it's having a negative effect on relationships, on your work, on your ability to function. And Andre, is that something that you see in the people that you've worked with over the years?
3: Yeah. So I work quite a lot with families and people in relationship to those who are struggling with an addiction. And it's very common for the family to feel very disempowered, very kind of lost as to what to do, hopeless, helpless. And that can come out in different ways. Sometimes they may scapegoat the person, as in kind of blaming that individual and maybe not quite understanding what's driving them to take that action. And sometimes they'll start finding that they're disengaging from the person as well, just to kind of manage their own anxiety. Because it's incredibly anxious, anxiety-provoking to be related to somebody going through that.
0: Mm. Lauren, say a bit more about coming into recovery, because I mean, it sounds like you were really trapped in that experience.
2: Yeah.
0: And then you sort of awaken to the fact that you are trapped and you couldn't do anything to help yourself.
2: Yeah.
0: What was the transitional point at which things began to change for you?
2: It wasn't sort of like a gradual progression. It was really a sort of bang. And my friends pulled me to one side and they said, we've been trying to support you and you've made some really good steps. And each time I sort of made a deal with myself, I'd tell them and they would, yeah, you can do this. And then I wouldn't do it. And they just said, you know, it's time for you to do something more drastic. So they researched a group that I could go to. And it was, I remember sort of putting my ear up against the door and thinking, no, I'm just going to leave. And someone came to the door and said, like, oh, are you coming in? And sort of walked me in, which was great. I think what I've realised is that the strongest thing you can do is ask for help. I've never known anyone in recovery. Of the hundreds of people I've met on this journey over the last 5.5 years, never met anyone who says, yeah, I just did this on my own. You know, it was when I connected with other people who understood, when I felt brave enough to say honestly where I was at, where I was willing to make changes and invest in positive things instead of short-term, you know, things that made me feel good in that moment. That's when things started to change. And it was, yeah, I think it was the connection and inviting other people in to that, like, outrageous brokenness, just allowing people to sort of see where I was really at.
1: So then what happened next?
2: Oh, what happened next? I continued going to those groups with a group of people who really supported me, but it was a 12-step recovery group, and part of that process is identifying a higher power. And it's not a sort of religious organisation or anything like that. So they allow you to decide what that higher power is. And for some people, that's just the strength of a group of people is more than them as an individual. But I started to think, well, what does that mean for me? What is this God as I understand him? And I turned up at a church, and that was maybe 4 or 5 days after I first went into one of those groups. And I went straight to the front afterwards and asked this vicar to pray for me, and he immediately grabbed two other people and they sat me down and they spoke with me and they prayed with me and invited me to a women's Bible study, and they just took me under their wing and they supported me through months of crying, of facing up to the sort of mess that I've made. They told me about this Jesus guy who seemed pretty cool, you know, and they just introduced me to a new way of living, but also something that was worth investing in. I suddenly found myself on far more solid ground in as they spoke about this sort of love of God. And there was so much I was fighting for. I wanted this wholesome life. I wanted to feel like I was pursuing something worth pursuing. I wanted to feel valuable and popular and loved. And then actually you realise that if you look to other people for that, you're always going to be clinging on to something in this world. Mm. And it was when I heard a bit more about God that I realised that actually I didn't need to cling on to anything. I was held.
1: I find it really interesting that that's something that you were willing to embrace so willingly. I often find in my work that it's the very concept of a higher power that people struggle with because of the religious connotations and the number of times I've had patients who say that, I just don't want to go there. I can't do the God stuff. Andre, is that something that you see also within the Christian community, that there can be difficulties submitting to God, if you like?
3: Yeah, I see that a lot. There's a lot of concern and worry about what this higher power refers to. But I often say to people, well, what's the alternative? If the alternative is to try to do things in one's own strength, how well has that been working? Often, as you know, you're describing, not so well. And so it seems a fairly proven and tried method to me that groups like, any 12-step group, really, so things like Alcoholics Anonymous, for example, really, I think, have something with this idea of not trusting in one's own strength, because that's clearly not worked, but to trust in something outside of oneself called a higher power. And that could be the group, or it could be God as the person understands God. But the main thing for me is that it's not them anymore, because relying on self is one of the main things that gets people into this

0: I'm thinking as a church leader, I don't think we've done a great job in addressing issues of addiction. Part of the reason I feel that is because people who are struggling with addiction already feel a high level of shame.
1: Yeah.
0: And so then walking into a church where we might be calling them initially into repentance, which is obviously important, but their immediate view is, oh no, I'm the sort of messed up person who God wouldn't love, who's already done too many negative things to be sort of included in this environment. And this was a really powerful image, Lauren, that you described of the pastor of the church and bringing a couple of other people around you in a sort of group, kind of we're a huddle of people who are going to stand with you.
2: Yeah.
0: And that's the true Jesus model that we really want to advocate, is this idea that actually God can be our father and this is our family, and there is no shame, there is no stigma, there is actually, there's love, there's power, there's forgiveness, there's restoration and reconciliation. Because it seems like the journey out of addiction is a journey of reconciliation with yourself as well as a reconciliation to others. How did your relationships begin to change as you began to recover? What did you see? You described yourself quite negatively in that addicted space. How have your relationships been restored?
2: I mean, amazingly. I really distanced myself from my family. Any time I would go and stay with my parents, it would often be after a big binge, and then I'd be on a come down, so I'd just be asleep on the sofa. And if I stayed with my sister, I sometimes just wouldn't come home until 9 a.m. or something. And I moved in with my sister when I was about a year and a half into recovery. And the first night I was there, I was actually really angry, because at 5 a.m. she came and just pushed my door open. And I woke up and I thought, well, what's she doing? I'm asleep. She was just checking that I was still there.
0: Wow.
2: Because she was so used to checking in my room, and I just would be out still. And it was just such an amazing relief for her to see that I meant it. I really wasn't drinking. I really wasn't doing those things. And my parents came when I was baptized, and I gave a talk, and it was the first time I'd said publicly that this sort of journey that I've been on. My dad filmed it, and he shows more people that film than he shows my graduation or anything else.
3: That's amazing.
2: They're just so proud, you know, and I'm very, very blessed to have a family who support me in that way and who are just really pleased to have me back. And I'm now godparent to three amazing little boys. Three separate couples have asked me to be involved in their child's life. That wasn't happening before, you know. That would have been reckless parenting.
0: Yeah.
2: Whereas these days, I love that I am trusted and that I'm valued and I can be present for my friends.
3: So that's quite a journey that you've been on, and thank you so much for sharing that with us. You've talked about the importance of the support you had from family.
2: Yeah.
3: Also, you've touched on the spiritual support that you had. Let's just also consider the professional support, because for some people, they don't really know what this journey on the road to recovery actually means. Mm. What sort of things did you have from mental health services?
2: So I actually didn't access any kind of NHS mental health services or drug and alcohol services. And there are so many different paths that I've seen people take, and I really, really rate drug and alcohol services that the NHS offer. I've done a clinical placement with them before. I've seen how hard they work and how much they invest in their clients. And it's not just a case of prescribing a medication or something like that. It's a case of helping people really get back on track, and they can offer art classes and guitar lessons and ways of expressing creativity and finding something to be passionate about in recovery that I think are incredible. But I actually stuck with the anonymous fellowships and support groups, and I went to 90 meetings in 90 days. So I replaced the time I was spending drinking and taking drugs with doing something really positive instead. And by doing that, I sort of fast-tracked myself to a community of people who are invested in my well-being and my recovery.
3: Andre, just sticking with this theme, what else would you like to say about the sort of professional support people may be able to access?
1: Well, I think that it can't be stressed enough the importance of accessing a group like a 12-step group, Alcoholics Anonymous, Gamblers Anonymous, and so forth. Mainly because, as you've just been saying, really, the importance of relationship and acceptance and coming into a community of people who won't be judgmental is crucial for recovery.

0: I think sometimes people I see need to see their GP because they're actually having some physical consequences to their addiction, which might need some medical intervention. And the GP also acts as a great resource to refer on to drug and alcohol teams as well.
1: And at the top of the show, we did talk about the fact that addictions are more than drug and alcohol problems. Can you say a little bit more about the range of addictions that you're seeing?
2: Particularly to one issue I'm just interested in is hidden addictions, because with Lauren's story, obviously there's only so far you can go with drugs and alcohol before the wheels start really coming off. But there are quite a lot of secret addicts, aren't they, Andre, where the addiction might not be apparent or might not sort of develop in terms of physiological consequences.
0: So a lot of the people I see are actually really successful. They're really holding down high-powered jobs. To all intents and purposes, their lives are fine. And they may be going to church and appearing to be doing really well with God too. However, they have these hidden things going on, like pornography addiction, gambling addiction. They might be really addicted to things like social media as well for their kind of dopamine hit of feeling good about themselves, depending on how many likes they get on Facebook or whatever. So I see a lot of very capable people, but they're imploding from the inside. So they're becoming disengaged from relationships. They don't like themselves. They might hate themselves. They might end up with forms of self-harming, actually, as well. And they are really lost. So they appear to be fine, but they eventually, maybe it comes to light where they just can't go to work anymore or they can't function in their relationships anymore.
2: How can we begin to open up this topic? I mean, I'm aware that we've touched on some really significant things, but for people who are watching today, they maybe are touched by addiction themselves. They may be a fear that they might be addicted, or they might know that they're addicted, or they might have a family member who they think is struggling with addiction, maybe touching on one of the particular topics that we've raised. What are the first steps for someone who maybe is firstly aware themselves that what is a habit has actually become an addiction? What would you advise, Lauren?
3: The first thing that springs to mind that far too few people realise is that there is no shame in reaching out and asking for help. There is nothing that is going to shock your pastor, or if you pick up the phone and call one of the charities that are there. You know, you are not on your own. It will not be the first time that they've heard about this. The idea that you should feel guilty and embarrassed and shamed is a lie, you know. And I think that often people think, oh, well, that's fine for you because people talk about drug and alcohol addiction, celebrities do it, but what about me? You know, I keep watching porn. We're the same. It's all just a compulsion that we're using to fill some sort of gap. There's no difference. There is no shame. It is just a case of taking that step, finding someone you trust and saying, help me. That is it.
0: Yeah, and I'd love to see churches opening up this dialogue more so that we start to talk about stuff like this, like we're doing today, and it comes into the conversation that we're all on a continuum of some sort where we might be relying on all sorts of things to manage our lives that can really spiral out of control if they become addictions. So I'd love to see churches embracing more of a community of acceptance and relationship around this.
1: I agree, and I think there are sometimes perceptual barriers. You walk into some churches and everyone seems to be smiling, and you can get carried away with feeling that everyone's kind of going through a run-of-the-mill, mundane lifestyle. And if you really are struggling with something, you can feel very easily ostracised from the church. And it can be really difficult to take those first steps to come forward. Lauren, if someone's experiencing real discouragement and struggling with this and feeling really isolated, are there any particular things you would want to say to them today just to give them one word of encouragement?
3: Yeah, just that you are not alone. There is so much hope, and that no one has ever, ever gone too far to pull this back with Jesus. I believe that so strongly. There's no one who's too old or too young or who's done too much to bring this back. It just needs to be brought into the light. If I were, just a bit of a morbid thought, if I were to die tomorrow, I've had 5 years of sobriety. That's my life. even if I only lived for these 5 years, this has been a dream. This has been the best thing I ever could have done. It's been hard, but it's so worth it. You're worth it. Your life is worth it. Invest in it. It doesn't matter. It doesn't matter where you're at. God will bring you through it. And it's just so worth investing in.
1: Andre, any final tips for family members who are trying to support somebody?
0: Yeah, I think it's so important that family members also get support for themselves, that they don't try to struggle on their own under a cloud of shame, because everybody is included in this. Everybody struggles with something. And the more we can break down those sort of shame-based, isolational kind of positions that people get themselves into, the better it will be.
1: Thank you. Will, a final word from me. The one thing about addictions I found in my working career is that there's something about understanding that you've got to play the long game here. These aren't issues that just go away overnight. There's something about tenacity, which is a really important Christian principle. I think about the parable of the widow and the judge, and Jesus really encourages us to persevere with our prayers. And I think both for individuals and for family members, that's something that we can really hold on to when we're thinking about addictions.
2: It's been really inspiring having Lauren and Andre here, and I'm really moved by Lauren's story of recovery. I'm aware as well that it's an ongoing story of recovery. I like the way that she's describing herself in recovery, but that is life, rather than having a sort of one point at which I'm saying I'm no longer in recovery, but life continues moving forward. And there's a lot of decision here. There's a lot of power, I think, in the room today to make good decisions. I'm struck by John 8:36, which says, if the Son sets you free, you'll be free indeed. And as a pastor, I recognise that that's a freedom that God offers us, but also it's a freedom that we have to engage with, that we've been set free, but actually we have to choose to walk out of the prison of our captivity. Jesus has opened the door, but choosing freedom from addiction is about leaving that prison every day and saying, actually, I'm exercising my freedom. And I wonder whether sometimes we, in church settings, can make ourselves a little passive to the freedom that God offers us. And since saying, God, please free me from my addiction, not, God, thank you for freeing me from my addiction, I'm going to make choices today to walk in the freedom that you've already offered me. So today is it's been a time of great hope and a privilege to hear incredible stories of freedom, some great wisdom. And I guess we want to encourage everyone who is watching, if you're touched by these topics, to reach out, get help, because it's in community, it's doing this together that we're going to find great freedom.
1: Lauren, Andre, thank you for joining us today. And thank you for joining us on Forward Thinking. We've been looking at the topic of addiction through a psychological and spiritual lens. Goodbye.
2: Goodbye.

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0: Me, your host, Waxy Wax. We are at the Lapis LM Radio Studio. This is another episode of Lapis LM Worship. We are here again to worship the Lord. The Bible says in Psalm 100, enter my presence with thanksgiving, enter my court with praise, with a praiseful heart. So we are here this evening at Lapis LM Radio Station to worship God, to praise God as usual. So my listener, our listener heart there, right now I want you to join us as we worship the name of the Lord, as we praise God. In the house we have a guest, a gospel minister in the house that will be leading us to the presence of the Lord. He's here with his beautiful band and instrumentalists. So they are here to lead us to the presence of the Lord for the next 20 minutes, and for the next 5 minutes we'll be asking him some questions. And I want you right there, stay tuned as you join us as we go into the presence of the Lord. Let's give it up for Mr. James. How are you? I would like you to introduce yourself to us properly. You are at Lapis LM Radio. So this is another episode of Lapis Worship Experience. So can you just tell us a little about yourself?
1: Okay. Good afternoon, everyone. Mr. James, the leader of the Undiluted Worshippers crew. By the special grace of God, God has been helping us to minister to souls over 4 years now. And by the special grace of God, God has been winning souls to his kingdom. So our aim and objective is to win souls to God's kingdom through our worship, through our ministrations. Thank you for inviting us, sir. We really appreciate you, sir.
0: So, for the next 20 minutes, we want to give it up for Mr. James and his beautiful band. Hallelujah. Can you go to the mic and give us...
2: Hallelujah. Hallelujah. Wherever you are watching, wherever you are listening, can you just go ahead and bless the name of the Lord? Can you just appreciate the name of the Lord in your own way? Can you go ahead? Can you go ahead? Bless the name of the Lord. Bible says, oh, give thanks to the Lord, for he is good, for his mercies endureth forever. The word of the Lord says in the book of Hebrews chapter 15 verses from verse 13. It says, therefore, let us offer the sacrifice of praise to God, which is the fruit of our lips. We have come this evening just to say, Lord, we bless your name. A Lord come shall not tell. Paul in the Bible advised us to sing in the Holy Ghost. Can you go ahead, edify yourself in the Holy Ghost and sing in the Holy Ghost? Saturate the atmosphere in the Holy Ghost. Come on, come on, come on. Wherever you are, listening to this sound this evening, can you just go ahead? Bless the name of the Lord. Bless the name of the Lord. Bless the name of the Lord. E la conso nata e supriande e manda la bako shotana e plebenzuza e consi anate e prana makonso la bregada dianata, the lifter of our head, the shepherd of our soul, Yeshua Amashia, Elohim Israel, the God of Abraham, Isaac, and Jacob, the God of the three Hebrew men. Lord, we give you praise. Thank you, Father. Thank you for your mercies and compassion that is new every morning. Hey, and I come, so not a, not a, a conquer. Hey,

Hey, come on. Elamaka. 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Thank you, Jesus. Thank you, Jesus. We turn the angels to say, hallelujah. Hallelujah. To the Lamb that was slain for our sake. Hallelujah. Come on, come on.

This song is for someone listening to me this evening. 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Thank you, my God. Whatever I am now,

Whatever we are now, it is only by your grace, oh. Many are dying. I know many will still go. But whatever I am now, it is by your grace. So forever all my days,

You see, this song, I don't know, most of the time whenever I'm singing this song, it is what I'm trying to pass to the audience or whoever is listening to me, is that no matter the circumstances I find myself, no matter the state I find myself, no matter what I'm passing through, no matter how I strive every morning, I say forever, no matter the circumstances,

for someone listening to us this evening. I have a song for someone this evening. You see, the word of the Lord says, even though I pass through the valley of shadow of death, I will fear no evil, for thou art with me. Thy rod and thy staff, they comfort me every morning, noon, and night. That means, no matter where I go to, no matter where I see myself, no matter where I find myself, I am a child of God. I do.

You see, the word of the Lord says, He has not given you the power of fear, but the power of sound mind. The word of the Lord says, the thought I have for you is the thought of good and not of evil, to give you a great and mighty expected end. In the book of Romans, chapter 8, verse 32, thereabout, it says, what then shall we say to this thing? That if God be for us,

God is saying to you this evening that you have the power of the Holy Ghost in you. The word of the Lord says, I will not leave you alone just for you to dwell alone, but I will send a comforter who would always help you in all ramifications, in all situations, in wherever you find yourself. I want you to have the confidence that no matter

The Lord is speaking to me this evening that there is someone listening to us this evening. A country anata, a sovereign country calabraga da dianta. You find yourself in a situation where you are owing debt. Kanaka, a sovereignty, a brandise, a lama konshanate, a la konshianata. Hello, him Israel. Okay. Quickly, let me pass this. You are owing debt, and you have gotten to a stage where you don't know what to do again. You don't know what to do again. Even you have gone to several people to ask for help. You have gone to several people. Even the debtors, the people that you are owing debt, have been coming to your house to ask, when are you going to pay up? Even to an extent where you feel disgraced. I'm passing through a situation where I feel disgraced. But the Lord said you should sing this song very well this evening. Kanaka. The Lord said he's stepping into that situation this evening. The Lord said he's stepping into that situation that you find yourself this evening. A supriana conscionata. A subana conscion abradi anata. Elohim Israel. A suprana conscionata.

The last thing before we end this, the Lord said something just now. There's somebody listening to us. You have a wound at the right side of your leg. You have a wound. The Lord said he's healing you right now. That the power of healing is upon you right now. The power of healing is upon you. Can you touch that place that you are feeling that pains?

0: Hallelujah.
1: Praise God. Hallelujah.
0: Please thank you. Praise the Lord.
1: Hallelujah.
0: We are still on at Lapis LM Life Worship. This is awesome. Thank God, because this is an awesome moment. Mr. James, more grace. This is great. This is great. This is awesome. Really enjoy you. I could feel the grace of God upon your life. The anointing of God is so strong in this studio. Thank God for your for the anointing, for your crew. I could feel the anointing of God upon everyone's voice and the sound.
1: Hallelujah.
0: Thank God for that. Right in the house, listening to us. We are still at Lapis LM Life Worship. We have Mr. James in the house. He has been, you know, with the strength and the power of the Holy Spirit, he has been doing it real. So I want to thank God for your life.
1: Thank you, sir.
0: How long have you been doing this?
1: By the special grace of God, I've been able to discover my talent when I was young.
0: Okay.
1: Since when I was 8, I started music. Although I play music, I play instruments. Then, as we grow, the more we get to know what God has in store for us. So I got to discover this group about 4 years ago.
0: So what's the name of the group again? I want the listener have there to hear.
1: The Undiluted Worshippers.
0: Okay.
1: The Undiluted Worshippers. So
0: led by
1: the Holy Ghost through me.
0: Wow.
1: So we've been going for ministrations, and God has been having His way. We had had several ministrations, and we have had several testimonies that back up our ministrations by the special grace of God. So here we are again to bless God's people.
0: Wow, that's awesome. That's awesome. That's awesome. So, are you full time? Your band, you guys, do you have other things to do apart from gospel music? Are you full time into gospel music, or you have other things doing, or you're doing this part time? So we'd like to know, our listener out there want to get to know you more better. So,
1: okay, praise God. By the help of the Holy Ghost, we have been set aside to reach out to souls.
0: Okay.
1: Through music, through our worship. That's why we bear the Undiluted Worshippers, where we worship in spirit and in truth. So by the special grace of God, we don't do anything else aside from reaching out to people.
0: Okay.
1: Proclaiming the gospel,
0: like outreach.
1: Yeah.
0: So you guys, you do concerts.
1: Yes.
0: You go out there, you do So do you have, I don't know if you guys have albums, singles, do you do that too, apart from doing concerts?
1: Okay, by the special grace of God, we work according to the Spirit,
0: okay,
1: according to the way the Spirit gives us utterances. By the special grace of God, we are working on a song right now, Elohim. So I believe that before May ending, that song will be out. Then we have other projects that we're working on before the end of the year.
0: Okay.
1: But by the special grace of God, we are coming out strong. Wow. And we are coming out with a better sound and a better ministration for
0: wow.
1: people.
0: Quick one. While you were singing, I could see the prophetic anointing. You were actually giving a word of knowledge, and I was shocked, because, you know, most Christian gospel musicians, in quotes, you see, most of them are entertainers, so hardly you see Christian artists being used like this. So I was wondering how come, is it just accidental, or it's a thing you have all the way, and how come that you're able to cope with the prophetic anointing with singing? Okay, how have you been coping?
1: Okay,
0: tell us about that.
1: By the special grace of God, for about a year now, we've been praying to God that we just don't want to minister to souls.
0: Okay.
1: But we want you, God, to minister to souls by yourself.
0: Okay.
1: You know, it's not all about what we sing at times. It's all about what God has in store for people listening, and we ourselves. whenever we pray in the Holy Ghost, we just don't pray, but we edify ourselves so and we edify the house. Okay. Understand? So every word that we receive from God is directly from His throne. It is not something that we cooked.
0: Wow.
1: You understand, sir? So it is something that God has in stock. It's, wow. It's just like tapping from the throne. Mm. Understand? Just to meet the needs of the people listening and everyone around.
0: Yeah, you're on point, because Lapis LM radio station, they have a ministry, and the ministry is about reaching out, preaching love.
1: Yeah.
0: They have healing ministry. Yeah. So the reason why we put this together, bringing musicians, gospel artists to come and worship, is to create an ambiance,
1: yeah,
0: a healing atmosphere. Okay. And I can actually see that in where you are ministering.
1: Yes,
0: you were able to reach out to those who are sick.
1: Yeah.
0: And that really shows that you guys are loaded.
1: Yes,
0: you are really filled with the Holy Spirit. And I want to actually give an advice to upcoming gospel artists out there. A lot of them are discouraged. Most of them are called, but you know, they are distracted and they feel like, no, I can't do this. So what will you have to say to those who are discouraged, that God has called to sing?
1: Yes,
0: give a word of advice to encourage them.
1: My word of advice for those who are listening and other artists and ministers are out there, I want you to know that it will never be easy.
0: Mm.
1: It can never, like, the more we the devil focuses on God's people the most. So whenever we are running through the journey of life, running through the journey of getting to the cross, you would face persecutions.
0: Mm.
1: You'll face trials. Days where you will have issues. Days where you would find yourself in some situations that are not palatable. That is what motivated that song. Forever all our day, we would always sing hallelujah. No matter where we find ourselves, no matter the situation where we are passing through, no matter where, the word of the Lord says, though I walk through the valley of shadow of death, I will fear nothing. I will fear nothing. That is, for ministers out there, I'm saying to you that no matter how people criticize you, no matter how people criticize you, have it at the back of your mind that you are running a journey of the cross.
0: Mm.
1: You are not doing it for any man.
0: Okay.
1: But you are there to bless lives and to win souls to the kingdom.
0: Okay. I would like you to, in two minutes, just speak a word of healing. There are people listening how they are going through a lot of challenges. So I want you to, you know, get connected to the Holy Spirit inside of you, the grace of God upon your life. Stretch your hands to the people. Let them hear your voice. Let God speak through you. Just speak a word of healing to listeners. How they listening? Let God speak through you. Just give a word of healing.
1: Hallelujah.
0: In the next 2 minutes.
1: Hallelujah. The word of the Lord says, He healeth us from every of our infirmities. So therefore, I speak healing to everyone who is under the sound of my voice this evening. Wherever you want, you are seeking for healing. Can you, wherever you are under the sound of my voice, can you just touch that place that you are feeling pains, or wherever you want God to intervene? If it is healing, can you just go ahead, speak in the language of the Holy Ghost in 1 second. Lord, I pray this evening, let there be deliverance. Let there be testimonies in the name of Jesus. Lord, I pray that from this moment, every pain is gone in the name of Jesus. Lord, we thank you for there will be testimonies after this ministration. We thank you for you are going to back up each and every of your words. Thank you, Father. Thank you, Jesus. Hallelujah. Glory to God.
0: Yeah. Oh, your band, Undiluted Worshippers. I don't know if you permit me. Can I ask question from any one of them?
1: Can I have go ahead.
0: Yes. Just want to hear, do I want so that people can hear their voice? Please come to the mic, please. Just want to ask you a few questions. So what's, can we meet you? What's your name?
2: My name is Susan Christopher.
0: Wow. So you're part of the band Undiluted Worshippers.
2: Yes.
0: So can you tell us your experience with the band and how it's been?
2: Well, my experience with band, well, it's been good, though yeah. We've had some fallout and all, but God still manages to keep us together.
0: Okay.
2: That's what makes us a family. So wow. God still manages to keep us together, and we still manage to keep moving no matter whatever has happened.
0: Okay.
2: So for that, I just need to give God all the glory, because without God, it would have been nothing.
0: So you guys have been facing, you know, ups and downs, and God has been faithful.
2: Yeah.
0: Wow. Okay, can you just give us a worship song? Just in a minute. Just give a worship song. Just hear something. And let it be a song that will, you know, and a spirit song that comes from your inside.
2: Hallelujah.
0: Yeah, let it come from your inside, because I have to bless our listeners.

0: Hallelujah, hallelujah, hallelujah. This is awesome. Let's put our hands together for the Lord. Let's put our hands together for the Lord. Wow, this is great. Yeah, we are at Lapis LM Studio with Undiluted Worshippers. It's awesome. It's awesome. This is really great. Right now, our listeners are there. I don't know if you guys do concerts, go to churches to minister and all that. So I want to actually give your contact so people are listening how they, your phone numbers, your social media handle, so that they can actually get contact to your band. You understand? So tell us your contact. Let them hear your contact and your social media handle so that they can actually follow you guys up and listen to other worship songs you guys have online and how they can get your music. So can just...
1: Okay, praise God. For those who are watching us, we're listening and the listeners and those who are watching, you can reach us on WhatsApp and you can reach us on Facebook also, and you can reach us on Instagram. So we would, you can chat us up through our Facebook. Kelvin, you can chat me up privately, Kelvin James. Although we have a Facebook account,
0: okay,
1: but it is not really that active for now.
0: Okay, okay.
1: But you can chat us up through...
0: Yeah, whatever, WhatsApp.
1: Yeah, it is also active. Okay. My number, I can drop
0: call
1: my
0: it,
1: number.
0: Yeah, call
1: okay,
0: it,
1: 091-091-333-48-386. 091-333-48-386.
0: Oh, so our listener have the, this is Mr. James, with his Undiluted Worshippers. Can actually reach them through their numbers or get their contact, their social media handle. We actually be through Lapis LM Radio. We'll give it to them, can actually reach them. And they are always ready to worship God, reach out for souls. You can contact them, you can call them. And they are ready to work to serve the Lord, and they are doing fine. So, I believe we would like to invite you guys for another episode. I believe you guys will come. So we would like to bring you guys up again for another episode and to come and worship God. Because actually, I'm so blessed.
1: You guys
0: really, really did great, and I want to thank God for that. So. Our listeners are there. We'll be leaving shortly. Next week, Monday, 5 to 6 p.m., we'll be having another edition of Lapis LM Worship Experience. So we want you guys to join us again as we come to the presence of the Lord to say, praise the Lord, to thank God for what He has been doing. I want you guys to be praying for us. Keep praying for us so that we'll get more encouraged. And we'll come again and do it again as the Lord permits. So right now we'll be leaving. So in just a word.
1: Okay, we want to say a big thank you for the invitation and for the opportunity to bless lives this evening. This is one of our core aim that wherever we go to, we bless lives.
0: Okay.
1: Thank you very much.
0: All right. Thank you.

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Coming up next, Lapis LM Radio, teaching.

0: Wagner. David Wagner, founder of Father's Heart Ministries, uses his prophetic gifting to empower, equip, and encourage people to discover their destiny and identity in Christ. He's passionate about reaching the lost, healing the hurting, and restoring the broken through the powerful Word of God and the demonstration of the Holy Spirit. Through his ministry, David has reached tens of thousands of people to experience true freedom from bondage and disease through the power and gifts of the Holy Spirit. Please make welcome David Wagner.
1: Hey everybody, all my beautiful friends there in Nigeria. I sure love and miss you. Wish we could be together in person. Now my heart really knows what Paul the Apostle said and meant when he wrote to Timothy and said, "My heart longs to be with you." There's this longing in my heart to be with you in your nation, to be a part of a conference where we could be in person, but it's not possible at this time, so that's why we're thankful for this great tool of technology that God's given us. I love it because there's no distance in the Spirit, right? The same Holy Spirit right now here in my office, the same Holy Spirit there in your home, in your house, wherever you're watching this. And that's a beautiful thing. I really believe right now that the Lord is about to release a greater realm of revelation and an anointing of the prophetic and power upon the church in Nigeria like we've never seen or known before. That there is about to be this prophetic voice that emerges. I feel like there's almost like this eruption, like a volcano in the Spirit, and there's this eruption of the voice of the Lord and of revelation, of prophecy that's always been contained or pushed down over the years, and the Lord is now causing it to erupt and to begin to be poured out and to flow in the streets. Listen, as a part of this Kingdom Expansion Conference, I want you to know that many of you are going to experience the force of the Spirit, the power of God right where you are. But it's also important to note that the Holy Spirit isn't just a force, He's a flow. And there's this amazing flow of the Spirit of God. We talk about that a lot, but what does it mean? I believe that there are things in the heart of God that are going to begin to flow from person to person, heart to heart, home to home, house to house, church to church, nation to nation. Things that God is birthing in His heart, releasing in His heart for us. And I see that river in the heart of God flowing, even through this broadcast today, even to right where you are. Many of you are going to get caught up in this amazing river of love, this amazing river of revelation. I believe right now that the Lord is calling forth the prophets in Nigeria. I'm not just talking about those who feel like they're called to the fivefold. I am speaking to them also. But every person, every born-again believer, Spirit-filled believer, is prophetic. How do I know? Because you were created in the image of God, and God is a prophetic God. Jesus said in John 10 that my sheep know my voice. And how many know we're not just His sheep, we're His children, we're His sons, we're His daughters. And that's a beautiful thing. And the Lord is activating that anointing to know the voice of the Lord. And I believe the voice of the Lord is about to thunder in Nigeria. But I also believe that that still small voice of God is about to remain. I believe that the Lord is raising up prophets in government, prophets in business, prophets in the church, prophets in your schools and university systems. And there's this prophetic voice that's beginning to emerge. And I feel like right now you're about to become a nation of Samuels. Those who know how to sleep, lay their head, rest their head in the Ark of the Covenant in the presence of God. And hear the Lord in the middle of the night and say, "Speak, Lord, your servant is listening." I believe that there's not just coming the weight and the privilege and the honor of revelation coming upon you. But I also believe the responsibility of the prophetic is coming upon you. Come on, the kingdom is expanded. How is it expanded? It's declared. John the Baptist came preaching. Jesus followed him using the same message. Repent, the kingdom of heaven is at hand. Prepare the way of the Lord. Make His path straight. My friend, The kingdom of heaven is at hand. Here's what I love about the kingdom of heaven that's expanding in each of us. It's not coming, it's here. If something is at hand, it means we can reach up, we grab a hold of it, pull it down. It's here. So everything in the kingdom right now is within your reach. Healing is here. Baptism of the Holy Spirit is here. Provision is here. Deliverance is here. Peace is here. Forgiveness is here. Clarity of mind is here. Power of God is here. Come on, right now. Why don't we just do that as a prophetic act? Just reach up in the atmosphere, grab a hold of it, and pull it down right into where we are. Come on, that's a good word right now. The kingdom of heaven is at hand. It's right here. It's right now. My friend, we are in a right here, right now moment. And I believe we're in this moment of time where it's like I see the hand of the Lord grabbing a hold of a pendulum on a clock and beginning to move it and then release it. I believe there's an acceleration of things taking place, an acceleration of time, an acceleration of the things of the kingdom coming to us. One of my favorite stories in the Bible is found in 1 Kings chapter 17, verse 1. I believe as I begin to open up this word to you, I don't want you just to hear it like a sermon. I want you to hear it like a prophetic word because I believe that's what it is to you right now. I believe that there is an anointing right now like Elijah carried coming upon you. Elijah was bold. He wasn't compromised. He's a man of conviction. He was a man of clarity. He was a man of authority. And he also had this amazing gift to confront. I like to say it like this: whatever you don't confront becomes your culture. And so this is a horrific time in history. 1 Kings chapter 17. There's an evil king there named Ahab. He's a really mean guy. He is after the people of God. He's doing all of these decrees and all of these judgments against people, and he's ungodly, he's unjust. To make it worse, he's married to Jezebel, and the two of them are just wreaking havoc all over their sphere of influence and against the people of God. And Elijah is moved one day with boldness and faith, and you'll find this in verse 1 of 1 Kings 17. Elijah walks in and says, King Ahab, there's going to be no rain. There's going to be no dew. There's going to be nothing. A major drought, famine is going to hit the earth, and it's not going to rain again or dew again except at my word. Now, I don't know about you, but if I were giving that prophetic word to a man of power like that, I would probably want to send it in a tweet, a text, a private message, a direct message on Facebook Messenger or something, or maybe even write it and put it in the post. But Elijah had chutzpah. He had this boldness of the Holy Spirit, this fear of God, which kept him from the fear of man. And he came and he gives this word. And then all of a sudden, around verse 3, the Bible says these words. Then the word of the Lord came to Elijah and said, turn away from here and go by the brook in Cherub and drink from the brook there. And I'm going to command the ravens, the birds of prey, to come there and feed you. And the Bible says, then Elijah went according to the word. My friend, this is what I've discovered. Sometimes the word of the Lord comes to you, but then you've got to go according to the word. Here's what I believe happens so often in our lives right now. We get a word from the Lord, and then we wait on it instead of moving towards it. This season is not like the last season. In Matthew chapter 10, verse 41, it says that if you give to a prophet in the name of a prophet, you'll receive a prophet's reward. I'm not getting ready to take an offering. That's not what it means at all. What it means is this. Is the word receive there is spoken four times. And it means two different things. Number one, it means to embrace, to hug. So I hear a prophetic word, I hear a word from God, and I receive it, I embrace it. That's a good word, I receive it. But the other meaning of receive means to run after it, to pursue it, to hunt down like a wild animal until you make it yours. And I believe that's the boldness, that is the wisdom, that is the insight, that is the revelation that is coming upon the church in Nigeria to pursue, to run after, to eagerly go after until you possess the promises of God in your life. Amen? And so sometimes the word of the Lord comes to you, but then you've got to go according to the word. So the word comes to Elijah, go to the brook Cherub, drink from the brook, rest there. I'm going to send birds of prey or ravens. They're going to feed you. How many know you really need to trust God with a word like that? Because I've never seen birds of prey share their food with anybody, right? And so he goes and goes according to the word. He gets to the brook Cherub and he drinks from the water. He sets up a little camp there. And sure enough, twice a day, the ravens come and they bring him some food. And he's being sustained there. It's quite the amazing assignment. He's in this place resting with God. Why would God move him to Cherub? Because he knew the word that he prophesied wasn't just going to affect Ahab and the habitats of the land, but it was going to impact Elijah as well. And so because of that, he moves him to the brook Cherub because he knows, hey, Elijah, when the drought comes, you're going to need some water. You're going to need some food. Isn't that amazing that he is Jehovah Jireh? He's the Lord who sees up ahead to provide in every one of our circumstances and situations. That's what he's doing today in your life and in my life as well. And he's at the brook Cherub and he's drinking and the ravens are coming. But then one day the brook dries up. It's amazing. Sometimes the Lord will lead us to a place and that place is to sustain us. But God knows we'll never be satisfied in that place. And so he knows that he has to cause the brook to dry up because if he doesn't cause the brook to dry up, we'll remain there. And that's not where his destiny is. His destiny is actually at the next assignment. My friend, don't mourn your brook drying up. Don't mourn those things that have dried up, withered away, gone away. It just simply means that God has something even greater in store for you. And the word of the Lord again comes to Elijah. It says, Elijah, the brook's dried up now. Now it's time to go to the gate at Zarephath. And I've commanded a widow woman there to care for you, to feed you, to give you some water. And the Bible again says, so Elijah went according to the word of the Lord. And he gets to the gate Zarephath, and sure enough, there's a widow woman there. She's gathering sticks, and Elijah says, oh, this is the woman God was talking about. The only problem is it seems like the girl didn't get the memo. She didn't get the word. And he said, hey, can you get me some water? And she says, sure. And she goes to get him some water. And he says, hey, while you're in there, can you grab me some food? And she said, my Lord, and as the Lord lives and as I live, I only have a little bit of oil, a little bit of flour. I'm going to make a cake for me and my son, gathering some sticks for the fire. And as soon as we eat it, we're going to eat it. We're going to die. And Elijah says, yeah, I understand all that. But while you're in there, make a cake for me. And if you'll do that, the oil will never run out and the flour will never run out. She goes and she does according to the word of Elijah and brings him a cake and brings him a cup. And the Bible says, and it came to pass, just like Elijah said, that the oil never ran out and the flour never ran out. And her family, her whole household, so not just her and her son, but her extended family and Elijah as well, all sustained for many days. They're living together. Everything is going well. And all of a sudden, that little boy who received a miracle, I believe all of us would agree that it was a miracle, that the oil never ran out, that the flour never ran out, that was a miracle that sustained the whole family. But it was a miracle specifically for that little boy. The boy gets sick and he's at the point of death. And the mother runs to Elijah and said, did the Lord bring you all this way to remind me of my sin and to take my son from me, to kill my son? And Elijah's like, I'm going to inquire of the Lord. I think it's really important to note at this moment that woman saw the power of God. The woman saw the miracles of God.

begins to cry out. Something begins to emerge from the very heart, the very voice of Elijah. And he begins to cry out, "Oh Lord, let this son, let this boy live. Let your breath come back into this son that he would breathe again." And the Bible says these amazing words. And the Lord heard the voice of Elijah. My friend, sometimes the word of the Lord comes to us. Then we go to the word. But there is a moment, there is this place in God, this place of intimacy in the kingdom, this a place of knowing the heart of the Lord so well that when we pray, we're actually praying what's in his heart to begin with. And the Bible says that he heard the voice of the Lord. The Lord heard the voice of Elijah. And Elijah does something really, really important. He takes ownership. He takes responsibility for the situation. He takes responsibility for the words over that family. He takes responsibility for the words over that son. Lays him on his own bed, his own altar. And the Bible says that he stretched himself out over the boy. My friend, many of us are being called today to stretch ourselves out. That's what the prophetic does. We stretch ourselves out. We stand in between death and that thing. We get in between. We stretch ourselves out over every dead thing. We get in between the enemy and that thing that we're prophesying to and fighting for and contending for. And we take responsibility for it. We stretch ourselves out. Here's what I believe. In this Kingdom Expansion Conference, God is calling us to stretch ourselves out. To stretch ourselves out over every dead thing. To stretch ourselves out over every impossible situation. And to breathe life. And Elijah stretches himself out. And he's speaking life. And he's put his face on his face. Hands on his hands. And the body of the boy warms up. And he arises. And God hears his voice and heals him. Let me ask you this question. What do you do when your miracle needs a miracle? That boy was sustained by that first miracle of flour and oil and cake and bread. That was a miracle. But here he is days later, months later, maybe even a few years later, where he's at the place of death. And now his miracle, his mother's miracle, needs another miracle. What do you do in that moment? I have a son, his name is Joshua. And Joshua was born with a cord, umbilical cord wrapped around his neck. And in the midst of giving birth, they lost the heartbeat and all of that. And so he came out, he wasn't breathing, didn't breathe for about 5 minutes. And I kept holding his toe and I kept just speaking life in him. You're going to live and not die. You're going to prophesy, declare the word of the Lord. And we'd lost another baby. And I just kept saying, "Lord, not this time. In the name of Jesus, you're going to live and not die. You're going to prophesy, declare the word of the Lord." And after about 5 minutes, my son let out this loud scream. And I made this covenant with God that no matter how loud he got, I would never complain about it. Sometimes I regret that covenant because he's my loudest son. He's always talking and dreaming and all kinds of things. And I love him. And every day of his life, I've called him. I said, "Joshua Timothy Wagner, you are my miracle son." And that's how I address him every day. I tell him that. He knows that he's my miracle boy. And he's lived a life of miracles, and it's been amazing. A few years ago, he was playing in our backyard on a trampoline with one of his older brothers, and they were wrestling and doing what boys do, and my older boy dropped him, and he fell on his hand, and it broke, and broke at the elbow. And he came in, and I looked at it, and I, you know, just get a little prayer, and I put some ice on it, and then I thought, I should probably get him to the hospital, and I get him to the hospital, and my wife meets us there. And immediately when we walk in, the doctors are talking about doing surgery and putting plates and screws and metal in his arm. There's three breaks according to the x-rays. And my son keeps saying, "I'm not going to have surgery." And I keep trying to calm him down and bring peace. "You know, son, everything's going to be all right. These are really great doctors and nurses, and they're going to do this, and you're going to have this scar, and it's going to be really cool. You get to make up the story about it." He said, "No, Dad, you don't understand. I'm not having surgery." And I kept praying for him to just peace come. And all of a sudden, the doctor came in and was getting ready to sedate him and bring him for surgery. And he said, "Dad, you don't understand. I'm not having surgery." And I said, "I think this is a really good doctor. You're a good doctor, aren't you, Doc?" Doc said, "Yeah, I'm one of the best here at the hospital." And I said, "You do this all the time, don't you?" He said, "Yeah, I do it 3-4 times a day.

This is my fourth one today. And my son said, see, Dad, he's not doing it. He's tired. And I said, I know, son. Look, you're in really good hands, and the Lord's with you. And all of a sudden, my son grabbed me by my shirt and pulled me towards him. He said, Dad, what have you called me every day of my life? And I said, Joshua Timothy Wagner, you are my miracle boy. And he said, so what's different today? I don't need you to pray some simple, lame religious prayer. God, if it be your will, heal my son or give him peace. I need you to pray like that day I was born and I wasn't breathing. I need you to pray like that. And I remember faith just rising. We began to pray and something shifted. They did another x-ray and the bones got perfectly set. He didn't have to have surgery, didn't have to have a cast. God completely healed him. It was that moment where my miracle needed a miracle. And I believe somebody's watching right now. And you've seen the power of God. You've seen the hand of the Lord. You've seen the Lord move in all kinds of ways in and around your life. But you find yourself in that position where my miracle needs a miracle. I believe right now there's somebody watching. And you're a woman and you've been struggling with infertility. And you feel like there's such dishonor on your life because you can't give your husband a son or children. And I believe right now the Lord's healing you of infertility in Jesus' name. I believe somebody else is watching and you've had deformities from broken bones. And I feel like right now the Lord is recreating and healing your bones in Jesus' name. I believe somebody was born with a broken bone and it never got set right. So it's been like a deformity. And today that thing is straightening right now in Jesus' name. I believe somebody right now, you've had continual pain in your neck, like inability, like almost to turn your neck. You have to turn your whole body. And right now, in the name of Jesus, the Lord is healing that neck, healing that vertebrae in Jesus' name. God is the God of miracles, but He also has a miracle for your miracle. Are you hearing me today? And Elijah stretches himself out over this child, and life comes back into him. And the woman begins to declare this word. All of a sudden, she shifts her language from your God to our God. See, the first miracle she saw the power of God. The second miracle she saw the goodness and the love of God. Here's what I believe. I just saw this in the Spirit. I see a blanket coming down over the nation of Nigeria. I see a blanket coming down from the north of Africa, coming across the continent. It's this weighty blanket of His glory and His goodness, of the power of His might coming upon the nation, coming upon the nations of Africa. That many people have seen the power of God in Africa, but they're about to know the goodness, the kindness, and the love of God like they've never seen before. I believe that this is a season of great harvest, that the kingdom of God is expanding far beyond we've ever seen, known, heard or comprehended before in the nations of the earth. I believe the anointing right now, I'm prophesying to you that the Lord is releasing the forerunner anointing upon the nation of Nigeria. Elijah was a forerunner prophet. John the Baptist was a forerunner evangelist. I believe right now that anointing of prophecy and evangelism, there's about to be an explosion. I know this is kingdom expansion, but I almost want to call it kingdom explosion because I feel these eruptions. I feel these explosions of the kingdom of God getting ready to manifest in and around your lives, in and around your nation and in the church like we've never seen or known before. Come on, are you ready for it? I feel this full-on, just this amazing full-on impartation coming right now. I'm going to interrupt the message again. And I release that impartation right now in Jesus' name, of this kingdom eruption, this kingdom explosion. I believe right now that the nation of Nigeria and the church in Nigeria is pregnant with promise. And the Lord is going to begin to cause this to be a season where the promises of God begin to come one after another after another. There's been words about your government, words about your economy. Come on, I believe right now that the Lord is about to show the earth the real gold and the real oil that Nigeria is carrying. It's the oil of the Holy Spirit. It's the gold of the glory of God that's about to be brought forth and for such a time as this. I believe there's some people watching right now. And as you're watching this,
I feel like that. It's almost like the atmosphere of heaven is permeating. It's just soaking in like a gentle rain over your life. I feel like there's going to be a testimony of somebody watching this. Like, I was watching this and I felt like it was raining, but I was inside my house. And I just felt like the Lord is dripping over you. I feel like the Lord is releasing the latter rain and the former rain together. I believe that you're about to see an increase of miracles, signs, and wonders, because the word of the Lord has come to you. But now I see us going towards the word. My friends, that this is a season not to be on the sideline. This is not a season to be passive in the realm of the prophetic or with the promises of God. But we must pursue it like never before. I believe right now that the Lord is releasing the anointing of the Spirit of God upon each one of us. If you were to ask me, David, what message, what verse would mark this moment in the earth right now? I believe the most necessary message is 1 Corinthians 14, verse 1. It says, pursue love and desire spiritual gifts. My friend, I believe the problem in the earth right now is that many of us are pursuing spiritual gifts while desiring to be loved. I heard this the other day from a pastor named Brett Parker, and he said, God doesn't love us because Jesus is in us. Jesus is in us because God loves us. What a powerful, powerful revelation. It's a powerful revelation. Jesus is in me because God loves me. While I was yet a sinner, Christ came and died for me. What a message of the kingdom. What a powerful word of the gospel. And my friends, I believe this, that the Lord wants us to pursue him, to go after him. You know, they asked Jesus in Matthew 22, what is the greatest commandment? And Jesus said these words, the greatest commandment is you should love the Lord your God with all your heart, mind, soul, and strength. And the second is like unto it, love your neighbor as yourself. And I believe right now that the Lord is causing us to pursue love and to pursue people with the love of God like never before. But what does it look like to pursue what's pursuing you? I used to think that meant I used to have to run after and chase after God. But the fact of the matter is, while I'm moving towards him, he's moving towards me. It's a collision. Maybe another name for this conference could be Kingdom Collision, because we're colliding with the love of God. We're colliding with this kingdom. What is the kingdom of God? Jesus said the kingdom of God is righteousness, peace, and joy in the Holy Spirit. My friend, everything in the kingdom is about to be released over the nation of Nigeria like we've never seen or known before. I'm not just exhorting you, I'm prophesying to you today that this is a season to be in the pursuit of love. I don't know where God found you, but I can tell you where he found me. 23 years ago, I was a demonized, tormented soul. I struggled with mental illness, suicidal thoughts, suicidal attempts. I was diagnosed with a mental illness called schizophrenia. I was filled with depression and hopelessness. I attempted suicide 10 different times. At 13 years old, I tried to hang myself with a rope in our garage, and the rope broke. I tried to drive my car into a lake. It ran out of gas. Somehow, miraculously, a hole got put in the gas tank. I tried to do it again, but I hit a semi-truck. I didn't get a bump, a bruise, or a scratch because I had my seatbelt on. I put a .38 special in my mouth. I pulled the trigger 6 times. Every bullet was fired, but none of them came out of the gun. I tried to do it again with a 9mm, put it to my head, pulled the trigger numerous times. When they recovered the gun, 3 bullets had been fired. One was at the end of the barrel, one right behind it, one coming out of the clip. On January 17, 1997, I was so tormented. I took 250 prescription pills, a big bottle of alcohol, and I laid down to die, or so I thought. Nobody knows how it happened, but I ended up in a church 12 miles away from where I was living, in front of a pastor, his first day out of seminary. I dropped dead in his office. He called the ambulance. Ambulance came and revived me, resuscitated me, brought me back to life. I spent 2.5 days in a coma in an ICU, intensive care unit. They called my mother 1,000 miles away, said, you might as well forget you ever had this son. He's not going to live. If he does live, he'll be a vegetable the rest of his life. My mom prayed a simple but powerful prayer. She prayed, God, you gave him to me. Today I give him back to you.
And I don't know how you do it, but I'm asking that you make my son a modern day miracle. And about that time, a bright light came in the room and the Lord revealed himself to me and said, son, I've not changed my mind about you. I've called you to go around the world preaching the gospel. Wherever you go, lives be touched and changed. And you be the one to win many in your family. And all I can tell you is that I died crazy, but I woke up in my sound mind. I died empty, but I woke up hungry. And I had this overwhelming sense that I felt love for the first time, peace for the first time. I didn't know the sinner's prayer, but I just prayed this simple prayer. God, if you can love me when I can't love myself, I'll serve you the rest of the days of my life. And that day, love set me free. That day, love came crashing in. Today, that love came in and became a miracle to me. And all I can tell you is that that moment changed my life forever. Fast forward to a few years ago, I was preaching in a different city here in America, and they asked me to stay over and minister in a drug and alcohol rehab center. And so I went, and I met one man, and you know, he was a believer, and he talked all kinds of Christianese. I'm blessed and highly favored, and that was great. I met another guy, and he was really honest. He just said, you know, I really don't want to be here today. This is the hardest thing I've ever done. But I'm here because I don't want to lose my wife and my kids and my family. And so I'm fighting through every day. I thought that was really honest. But then I met a man even more honest than him, who when I came in, he said, I went to shake his hand. He said, don't look at me. Don't talk to me. I don't know you, but I hate you. I don't want to listen to anything you have to say. I'm going to go to the chapel tonight because it's a part of the program. And if I don't go, they'll kick me out and then I'll go back to prison. And that day I was talking, the whole time I was talking, preaching, sharing the story I just shared with you. He was making gestures at me. He was acting like he wanted to kill me, hang me. You know, he was like doing all kinds of things, mouthing cuss words at me. And I got to the part of my story when the Lord woke me up and I said, God, if you can love me when I can't love myself, I'll serve you the rest of the days of my life. And the man softened and began to weep. And he jumped over three rows of chairs and came and stood right in front of me and said, you don't have to say anything else. That's what I need. I need that love right there. And seven other men came, gave their life to the Lord with him. And as we're leading them to the Lord, I'll never forget it, my friends. As I'm praying for this young man, in the middle of this prophetic word that I'm giving him, he begins to scream out, he knows me, he knows me, he knows me, God knows me. And I knew in that moment, if I never gave a prophetic word before or after, that moment redefined prophecy to me. It's not about knowing the future. It's about knowing the Lord. It's knowing the fact that God knows me. It's a Psalm 139 moment. Lord, you've searched me and you know me. My friend, and this part of this kingdom expansion, God has come. Jesus' mission is still the same. For this purpose, Jesus said that the Son of Man has come to seek and save that which is lost. My friends, Jesus is still seeking to save the nation of Nigeria, all of the millions of beautiful people. I believe that you're going to be known as the Christian Republic of Nigeria. I believe that the Spirit of God is about to pour out and release His love over your nation like you've never seen or known before. I believe His kingdom is expanding beyond boundaries, expanding beyond traditions, expanding beyond the traditional churches, the Catholic Church, the Anglican Church. It's expanding beyond the evangelical church. It's expanding beyond the different religions there. God is about to reveal himself in the streets of Lagos. He's about to experience and to reveal himself to so many people that people are going to have an encounter with him like we've never seen or known or heard of before. Come on, I believe right now that salvation is coming in this season to the nation of Nigeria. I believe the Lord is about to see, you're about to see a move of salvation and healing being outpoured in the nation like never before. Pursue love, my friends, because love never fails. It doesn't miss. It's a huge part of this next wave of kingdom expansion. Are you hearing me? Come on, I believe right now, love is coming down. I believe somebody watching, you're having an encounter with love for the very first time. You've been trying to work for God, but God is saying, I didn't call you to work for me. I called you to work with me.
Somebody's watching today and you're saying, well, one day when I get it all right, Jesus will want me. No, he wants you right now, and he can make all the things right later on. Come on, I believe right now, Jesus is coming. He's dropping in that room. He's revealing himself. I don't know how to explain it, my friends, but I believe that even out of this conference that we've had to go online, the reach of the conference and the fruit of the conference is going to be far greater than you've ever seen or known before. I believe many people right now are about to encounter Jesus' Savior. It's like almost like I've seen Jesus walk through walls, walking through the doors of people's homes, sitting at the table. Come on, I believe right now there is this part of this blanket is healing, and part of this blanket that I keep seeing is salvation and redemption coming over the nation. Man, I just felt this really strong. Jesus the Redeemer just walked in the room. Jesus the Redeemer just walked into somebody's room right now. And he's redeeming time and circumstance and situation. He's redeeming everything that the enemy has stolen from you. The Lord is about to cause the enemy to pay back seven times what the enemy has stolen from you. In Jesus' name. Man, what a powerful, powerful moment. I'm shaking right now under the power of God. I can feel him so strong right here in my office as I'm talking to you today. I believe that this is a season of kingdom strategy as we see the kingdom of God expanding as well. Here's a little secret. Something I figured out, really kind of was taught this by my pastor. My pastor always used to say, David, if you want to know what God's about to do, look at what the enemy's trying to do. The enemy's bag of tricks is always the same. He's a deceiver. He's a liar. There's no truth in him. And he's a counterfeit. There's no originality in the enemy. Because the Lord has all of that. The only thing the enemy has is lies and the same old tricks that he has. John 10:10 says, the enemy comes to kill, steal, and destroy. But I've come to give you life and life to the full. And here's what I believe. In this season of COVID-19 pandemic hitting the earth, keeping us from meeting together, all of those things, it tells me this, in the midst of this fear that's gripping the earth right now, we're about to watch a move of the perfect love of God. I love the fact that people all over the earth are hashtagging and posting on social media and preaching and declaring that it's faith over fear. I believe in that. But the Bible doesn't say perfect faith casts out all fear. It says perfect love casts out all fear. And I believe we're about to watch a great outpouring of the perfect love of God begin to sweep through the earth as the kingdom of God is being expanded. Come on, you're on the front edge of that, my friends. Perfect love is dropping in your home. Perfect love is dropping right where you are. Perfect love is about to sweep through the nation of Nigeria. Fear is about to leave. Love is about to explode. I'm excited about that. Secondly, in the midst of this pandemic where sickness is striking all over the earth and there's death everywhere, tells me this. We're about to see one of the greatest healing revivals the earth has ever been seen. And you're a part of that. You're being anointed as the healers. You've been anointed as the healer of hope. You're being anointed as to bring healing to people's bodies, minds, souls. Healing even of lands, even of nations. Come on, my friends. There's about to be a great revival of healing sweep through the earth. You're on the front edge of that. I would like to say this as well. That I believe we're about to see nations come to Jesus. Even as things shut down, we're about to watch this great opening up. We're about to watch wells of revival open up. We're about to watch like waterfalls of mercy and grace begin to sweep through the earth. My friends, the kingdom of God is expanding, and it's expanding on the inside of you. Don't you feel that right now? I believe with all the messages from Dr. Randy Clark and my good friend Leif Hetland and others. Man, what an amazing, the Lepitz and all the amazing pastors and apostles speaking at this conference, all carrying something that you need for this moment, something that you need in this very moment. I feel hope rising all of a sudden. I just felt that as I was sharing my story. I feel hope beginning to rise in the nation of Nigeria. Hope is beginning to stir and swirl. The healing of hope is about to be poured out. I feel like right now there's a river of healing flowing through this broadcast. I feel like there's an anointing for brains, for blood, and for bones. If you have a brain issue, a brain disorder,
or you're close to somebody who does, I want you to receive this word right now. The Lord is like rewiring brains. There's a healing of brains. I also saw it going through like the structural system of our body, the nervous system of our bodies. It's like the Lord is rewiring somebody in the brain and throughout that nervous system of the body. Secondly, I feel like people with broken bones that, I know I spoke to this earlier, but I feel like bones are being healed right now. I feel like things that have been disjointed, the Lord is connecting again. I believe that's a physical manifestation, but I also feel like there's some relationships and even churches that have been disjointed and God is rejoining them together. But physically, right now, in the name of Jesus, I speak healing into bones. I feel like there's an Ezekiel anointing where bone is coming back to bone right now. It's joining together again in Jesus' name. But I also feel like there's a cleansing stream of the blood of Jesus, like an infusion of the blood of Jesus flowing through people's veins even right now in the amazing name of Jesus. Come on, I feel it. I feel it so strong. As I said that, as I begin to close, I kept seeing Ezekiel 37. It says, the Spirit of the Lord came, the hand of the Lord came upon Ezekiel and led him into the valley of dry bones. Tells me this. In the season of kingdom expansion, sometimes the Lord will bring us where we really don't want to go. And it brought him out into this valley, set him in the valley of dry bones. And behold, they were very dry. In other words, he was saying they were falling apart. They were disintegrating. They were beyond hope. There was no life in them at all whatsoever. And he sat them down there and he asked them a question. Ezekiel, can these bones live again? And Ezekiel said, Lord, only you know. And the Lord didn't say, yeah, I know, Ezekiel, this was going to happen. He said, so the Lord commanded me to prophesy to these bones. Come together. And this is what Ezekiel said. So I did as I was commanded. It literally translated, it means I did my job. You know, the valley of dry bones could be literally translated as this, the place of lowest esteem. So the Spirit of the Lord takes Ezekiel, brings him out to the place of lowest esteem to begin to speak to the impossible. And when Ezekiel does his job, he says what God is saying, he does his job. All of a sudden, there's a shaking and a rattling, and the bones come together. Let me prophesy to you right now. There is about to be a shaking and a rattling through the nation of Nigeria. Bones coming together. There's resurrection life that's you're about to experience it as a nation like never before. I believe that Ezekiel anointing is coming upon you. And bone came back together, shaking and rattling, and behold, the bone came together. And he commands the sinews and the flesh to come. He says, behold, there were many bodies, many slain, but there was no life in them. And the Lord once again said, prophesy, man of God. Prophesy to these bones. Speak to the four winds. And he said once again, I did my job. I did as I was commanded. And I spoke, breath of God, breathe in these bones. And there stood in front of me a mighty army. Friend, the world around us may be seeing dry bones. But when God looks at our nations, when God looks at the current situation, he sees a mighty army. It's our time to declare what God is saying, to call forth that thing that looks impossible and call it back to life. I feel it really, really strong. My friend, you're on the verge of a miracle. You're on the verge of the Lord releasing his oil, releasing his grace, releasing the miraculous in you. As I began sharing earlier, God has a miracle for your miracle. As I'm standing here at the end of this broadcast, I'm feeling right now fire in my feet. I mean, some of you right now, you're receiving the anointing, the impartation to go. There is an anointing coming upon many of you that God has called you, but you've got to choose to answer that call. If you're feeling fire in your feet right now, it's time to say, yes, here am I, Lord, send me. Some of you right now, in this story of Ezekiel, you don't need to be speaking about the problem. We don't need to be talking about this current pandemic or even talking about fear. We need to start talking about the future. We need to begin to declare what God is saying right now in Jesus' name. If you have fire in your feet right now, it's the anointing to go. God's putting the go in the gospel in your life in Jesus' name. You're a part of that kingdom expansion. Today is a day of calling. It's a day of calling. God's calling you. He's calling you out. He's calling you up. He's calling you in to his heart. I saw somebody watching
And I feel like your name is Euphoria. Like it, I see it spelled E-U-P-H-O-R-I-A. And I felt like the Lord has given you a beautiful name. And I feel like you've been a dreamer your whole life. And your whole life, as you've been a dreamer, people haven't known what to do with you. But I felt like the Lord said, He's making a runway for your dreams to land and for you to take off. And I just feel like right now, Euphoria, there's an anointing even for business coming on your life. And people have told you you couldn't do it because you're a woman. But I'm telling you right now, the fortitude of heaven, the backing of heaven is coming upon you right now in Jesus' name. I feel like there's another woman watching your name. Your Christian name is Anna. I feel like you were born with another name, like a tribal name. But your Christian name that your family gave you was Anna. And Anna, I saw the hand of the Lord coming upon you today. And I feel like He's smearing your hands with oil, with healing oil. And I feel just the oil of the Spirit of God is beginning to pour over you and going to pour out of you like never before. And it's time for you to just go ahead and accept the fact that you as a woman, God has called you into ministry. And I feel like some people tried to argue with you about women being in ministry. And I'm telling you right now, God's breaking off the yoke of tradition. And He's putting on that liberty that where the Spirit of the Lord is, there's freedom. There's full permission for you to be who God's called you to be. I feel like right now there's about to be an awakening in the business sector of Nigeria. And I felt like the Lord said that there is a cleansing of the business and of economy sectors, like in that realm of Nigeria. And I just felt like there's such integrity that God is about to birth. There's such a move as the kingdom of God expands into the business realm. God is going to release an integrity, and the presence of God is going to drive out, all forms of corruption. I feel like the Lord is about to raise up a godly, spirit-filled president, senators, congressmen, people in your parliament that are going to actually rule and reign with righteousness and judge and righteousness and justice. And I felt like the mercy of God is about to drop upon the nation of Nigeria in this season. I feel like you're about to see, many of you watching today, you're about to encounter miracles of mercy. Whenever Jesus was moved with great compassion, all got healed, all got set free. And my friends, right now, I believe miracles and mercies are going to run together throughout the nation. It's been an amazing privilege and honor to be with all of you as a part of this Kingdom Expansion Conference in Nigeria. I can't wait for the next one. Hopefully you'll invite me again. I can be there in person. And now we can just celebrate all the things that God has done and that He's doing. This I know, my friends, God has you on the edge. I feel the expectation of heaven as I close today. Like the Lord is on the edge of His seat, filled with expectation as He's watching what's about to happen in the church in Nigeria. I believe He's filled with expectation as He's watching our lives, but what His kids, what His children are going to do next. And I know from hearing this taught for many years, expectation is the birthplace of miracles. And I feel like there's this expectation of the expanding kingdom that's going to birth the miraculous power of God throughout your nation and the nations of the earth like we've never seen or known before. And I just feel like right now there's some of you that are just the compassion of Jesus, the mercy of God's hitting you. And that's going to become turn into a mandate to walk in the power of miracles and to release the message of the good news of the gospel. My friends, I love you. Can't wait to be with you in person some point soon. May the Lord richly bless you. I want to pray for you right now. Father, I thank you right now for my friends. Lord, I thank you right now that, Lord, you would release an impartation of all that I carry and more. Lord, in the realm of the prophetic, in the realm of seeing, hearing, feeling, knowing what's in the heart of God. But, and that, Lord, you would impart it, but you wouldn't just impart it in a regular way. You would double it. You would multiply it in their lives. And Lord, I pray right now that, Lord, this wouldn't just be an impartation, but Lord, you would make a deep deposit in the wells, a deep deposit in the vaults of people's lives right now, in Jesus' name. Lord, I love you. Lord, I thank you for what you're doing, how you've marked the nation of Nigeria to be an apostolic and prophetic nation filled with signs, wonders, and miracles, flowing with the love and the life of God, Lord, where the heartbeat of God is released. Lord, let that fill your church, let it fill your house, your people, especially your leaders today. Lord, I bless you. Thank you for what you're doing
Lord, in the lives of these people. Lord, I just release that healing anointing, that balm of Gilead anointing that you've been speaking through this whole broadcast. Lord, let it fill every home, every person. I feel like there's a child that he has delayed. He's been delayed in his forming. Like he's slow to walk, slow to speak. And I feel like the Lord has had him in an encounter with God, and God's healing him. And he's going to go from like behind in his class to accelerated to ahead of his class. And I just feel like there's a come from behind anointing, not just upon that child, specifically for that child, but I feel like even as I said that, there's a come from behind anointing getting ready to hit many of you watching. You feel like you're behind in something. You feel like you're missing out on something. But the Lord is about to release you like a slingshot, like a bow and an arrow. Like there's about to be this launch that takes you further than you ever thought you could ever be. You're going to go from feeling like you're behind to going ahead. And so I bless you in that and with that today in Jesus' name. Wow, it's been an amazing time. Can't wait to be with you in person again, like I said. God bless you. Hope to see you real soon.

0: So thank you so much, Paul, for such an inspiring message about your journey so far in the Lord's service.
1: Thank you. That was thank awesome. You so much. Really good. Good.
0: And of course, for showing us what practical Christianity looks like. So, but before we begin, let me ask about your lovely wife, Christina, and how you both coped during the pandemic.
2: Yeah. Well, first, thank you both for having me with you. It's been, just an honor to be a part of what God is doing in and through your lives and in and through your ministry. So thank you for incorporating me to be a part of this and to speak into what the Lord has laid in my heart and what your heart is for, which is to empower and build the body of Christ to become and look and walk and talk just like Jesus. So thank you for that. I would say for going through this pandemic time was quite the challenge, to say the least. No one was aware of what this was going to happen. No one bothered to send us an email or inform us that this is going to be happening. So it caught everyone by surprise, and especially for my wife and I. We just, we're going to be celebrating 3 years as a church plant this September. And so as a new church, in new territory and covering new ground, and to experience something like this was quite, the challenge to respond to that. But we've most challenging of times, we've seen God's grace and faithfulness through it to lead. At certain times you can be overwhelmed by the responsibility that's there, but at other times you're just so thankful that God would entrust his people to you in such a time as this, such a challenging time, to be able to lead God's people through this time has been an honor. And also too, for us personally, we have very different personalities and very different makeups. She's more extroverted. I'm more introverted. I like time alone. I like reading. I like to spend, time in my study. And she likes to be out with people and connecting and partying with, socializing and such. And so when things went into isolation, it was a challenge for her because she really wanted to be with people and out and socializing and stuff like that. And then for me, I really just went into my office and my study and just spent as much time in there as I could. And I enjoyed that time, but it was so much time. It got to the point, even for a person that's introverted and loves to be alone, I still missed, very much so being with people and really grieved not being able to be with our community, our church community, like we wanted to be like with them at that time. And so we were able to navigate through that, the challengingest times, and being able to pastor people through something like this is not, it's not something everyone can say. And so again, it was a challenge, but I consider it as a great honor to pastor and care for God's people in such a time as this that we had experienced. So,
1: yeah. Well, it was very interesting listening to you talk about the amazing corporate job you had, doing very well out there, and then responding to God's call. So could you help us, our listeners, viewers, walk us through hearing from God, being obedient, and following through? How difficult, how challenging was that for you?
2: Yeah. It was the biggest challenge it was the easiest thing and the hardest thing, both at exactly the same time, simultaneously. The most difficult in that you're making this massive sacrifice to change the entire way that you've planned your life up until this point, but is also the easiest because you knew that there was grace on it because God had been calling you to it. But in short, it was just, it was never a desire for me to say, hey, I want to go into, a full-time ministry kind of role. It was just me saying, hey, I just want to be a full-time lover of the presence of God. And so when I begin to spend and cultivate time in God's presence, he began to reveal things in my heart to deepen my love for people and for building and expanding his kingdom. And he began to, I began to learn how to hear his voice, and he began to entrust entrust me with the little things before he can entrust me with the bigger things. And so there was a cultivation process that happened at that time. And so I begin to have this desire in my heart to get empowered, to get equipped, to get trained up. And it wasn't, again, to go into ministry. The way I had it pictured in my mind was that I would still be working my corporate America job, and I would be serving in ministry in some capacity in some way, but never was it to be a full-on thing. And it's by God's grace that he didn't, you know, unveil it to me, because, you know, in his grace, he does it in increments. Because, you know, if he tells us, you know, I think the human condition is that if God told us everything that he was going to do with our lives, we would ruin it or we would sabotage it. Yeah. And that's exactly what I would have done had he told me. I would have run, you know, opposite way. But by God's grace, he just gave me just enough to keep me moving, just enough to take the next step, just enough to take the next step and then the next step and so on. And so in this, I had this desire to get equipped, to get trained up in ministry, and I didn't know where to go. There were seminaries, there was Bible schools, there's ministry schools. There's a plethora of opportunities out there to get empowered. I had no clue where to go. A friend said, "Hey, you know, this is what you need to do. You need to go into the prayer closet and pray." And I was like, I didn't even know people prayed in a closet, but hey, you know what? I'll try it. Never done it before, but I'm just hungry for the presence of God. And so I went in there and I began praying. And as I began praying, the Lord showed me an image, a picture of a person's face, vivid, clear as day. I still see that picture right now. And as clear as just looking at the screen of both of you right now. And this individual I had never seen before in my life, never met, never seen, never crossed paths at all. I see him for about 15, 20 seconds, and I didn't know what to make of it. I thought it was maybe for intercession. I prayed for this random person that I didn't know in my closet as I was, as someone told me to do. And so I come out of there, and the next couple of weeks, I'm still looking, still searching, not knowing where and what to do. And so I went to a few different websites, and I went to this one ministry school, Global School of Supernatural Ministry. I went there and looking at the curriculum and all this type of stuff. And I clicked on the staff, which I never, you know, you're going to school, you really don't know who anyone is. You just want to know what they're teaching. So I clicked on the staff button, the faculty. Halfway through the page, I rolled down and boom, the face of the individual that I saw in the prayer closet that day is staring right at me on the screen. Wow. And it was in that moment that the Lord really just illuminated in my heart, grabbing my attention. We oftentimes, we want signs like that, but we have to recognize that when we get signs like that, God's going to put a big demand on your life. And so I know that had I not had that type of sign, that type of intervention in my life from the Lord, then I may have probably not made that decision that I made. And so at this point, corporate career, built it over 5 years, high level position, overseeing lots of different projects, growing in my career, growing in every area in that place. And so I knew that God was calling me to leave leave the corporate world and to go into ministry school. And so again, it was not something that was on my plan, nothing that I had even had a desire to do. But I remember going in there and talking to my senior leader and just saying, "Hey, I feel like I need to transition out of my current role of here and go to ministry school." And his first response was, he said, "So you're leaving here to be a monk?" I said, "No, I'm not a monk." I said, "I'm going to ministry school to get trained up." And he said, "So what are you going to do?" I don't know. He said, "So you're going to quit your job and go to ministry school and you don't know what you're going to do?" I have no clue. He's looking at me like I've just completely lost my mind, you know, like is always offered, you know, "Could we give you more money?" It's like, "No, it's not about the money. It's, you know, just, and I'm leaving." So I ended up after that, I gave most of my belongings away because it was going to demand me moving to a different state. Gave most of my stuff, sold some of my stuff. I had to basically pay my way through ministry school for the next three years or so. And so after making that move to there, you know, I got there. And so what I would just say is that in the process, it all begins with intimacy. It doesn't begin with you wanting to be known, wanting to have a ministry, wanting to have this or wanting to do that. It all begins with inclining your ear to the ear of Jesus and asking him, what do you want to do with my life? What would you have to do with me? And so in that, that's how the process began. That's how the step-by-step journey began of me, you know, making that decision, making that transition out of corporate America into that area of ministry. And up to the second year of ministry school, I thought I was going to be done after the first year. I thought, Lord, okay, I'm done with this year. I'm going back to work. And the Lord said, son, you know, you're not done yet. And I'm thinking, man, I did not know what I was signing up for. Had I known it was 2 years, I probably wouldn't come. So he unveiled to me that it was not 1 year, it was second year. And so it wasn't until the middle part of the second year that I knew that God was calling me to full-time ministry. So it wasn't even after the first year, second year is full-time ministry is when God began to put the seeds of that in my heart. And then I was planning to leave after the second year, but then on the third year, I was invited to be a personal travel assistant for Randy Clark. And so I ended up staying there a third year. I thought I was leaving after the first year. I ended up staying 2 years and then I ended up staying 3 years. And how this all happened was, again, cultivating this life of intimacy with God, and not just desiring to hear his voice, but desiring to hear his voice with the intention on 100% obedience. And I think that's really what the key is to hearing God's voice for these directional things and saying, I don't want to just hear your suggestion. I want to hear what you're saying so that I can obey and follow what you're going to say.
1: That is awesome. That's the missing link that, you know, we need to hear that it has that bits to obey. So are you saying also that you would always, you would advise people to do the ministry school, or that was very important for you, rather than, you know, just going straight to starting a church?
2: Yeah. I think it's an important part, because you want to equip yourself, especially for my situation. My situation was is that I really was not involved in any capacity of ministry up until you know, going into ministry school, whereas others may have a plethora, may have a depth of ministry exposure, and they may, you know, feel and sense that they're going to go into ministry or pastor or something like that, and they have 15, 20 years under their belt of ministry experience. They might be in a little bit of a different situation, but I think that it's always good practice and prudent to empower yourselves to get trained up and to learn how to be an effective minister of the gospel, not only that, but how to be an effective leader and even you know, a pastor or a church planter or minister in any type of way. That you need that empowerment is such a vital link that you just can't, you know, have a desire and have a passion for something and then go the next day and do it, because it's just desire and passion is not good enough. You need desire, and passion needs to be met with empowerment. And so when those two things come together, it positions you to be more effective in the kingdom and whatever God is assigning you to.
1: Thank you. Wow.
0: So just to recap, you went to ministry school for 3 years, but the last year you were a travel assistant to Dr. Randy Clark. Was it just for 1 year?
2: Yeah, it was for 1 year. I would say probably 13, 14 months, or a little bit over 1 year, yeah.
0: I remember that 1 year when you were a travel assistant to Dr. Randy Clark, you made a visit to Nigeria.
1: Yeah.
2: Right.
0: Was that your first time of coming to Nigeria?
2: That was my first time going to Nigeria. I had been in other places throughout Africa, but first time going to Nigeria.
1: What year was that?
0: I think that was 2015 or so.
2: Yeah, I think 2015. Yeah, that's right.
0: 2015. And I could remember that you ministered in the University of Lagos as well to the youths.
2: That's right.
0: So how do you think, I mean, how was that experience of your first visit to Nigeria?
2: You know, I loved it. I loved it. The people of Nigeria were so sweet, and I sensed such a hunger for the presence of God, which is so so attractive to me. I love seeing people passionately worship and passionately pursue God. And so seeing that was so encouraging for me. And obviously, going there and seeing just the work that God

0: without knowledge is very dangerous. So I would say that cultivating the presence and the passion for God, along with the knowledge and instruction and wisdom of how to follow Christ and what that looks like. And so I think, you know, with young people, they have a lot of passion. It's going to be geared towards something. It's just, it may not be for God, but it's going to be for this. It's going to be for that. So it's presenting them with the best thing that we have. And that's just the gospel, just a God that is wildly in love with them and that wants to engage them in a deep way, encountering them on a consistent basis and saying, hey, that what we're presenting to you is not just, you know, ministry opportunity, is not just this, it's not just that. What the greatest thing that we can present to this generation of people is a God that that loves them unconditionally, and a God that is not looking at your performance for how great and how wonderful and how valuable you are. You know, it's because you take this career, professional, you know, driven culture, and then you apply it to something else, and all of a sudden, their passion and their desire to grow in God becomes another professional or business opportunity. And it's like, no, this is a relationship. And so when you present it in the framework of saying, hey, this is not a place that you're trying to, optimize as a business. This is a place where you lay your heart down and you fall in love and you yield the rest of your life to Christ. And so I think that the key thing is to cultivate, to presenting young people with a relationship and saying, hey, this is what it's all about. This is what you're looking for, security. What you're looking for is acceptance. What you're looking for is success. What you're looking for is purpose. And the only place that you're going to find it is in context of a loving relationship with Jesus Christ, period.
1: Yeah. Very good. So I'm still following up with your journey. Then after the third year with Global School of Supernatural Ministry, did you start your church then after that?
0: I didn't. So what was happening was is as I was in my last year at Global, when I was not traveling with Randy, with Dr. Clark, I would be on doing crusades in throughout Africa, throughout Sub-Saharan Africa, doing different crusades and different ministry things. So I spent, I think I've traveled more in that 14, 15 month span than I have ever before in my life. And so, a lot of the ministry exposure that I had was an itinerant ministry around the U.S. And a lot of it was on crusades, overseas crusades, seeing what God's doing around the world in that area. And so, And so that's what kind of that exposure looked like. And so after that year had ended at Global, for about 2 years, I was a young adults pastor. And so as a young adults pastor, in addition to kind of doing some itinerant traveling, doing kind of both. And it was after that second year of being a young adult pastor that God really birthed it in my heart and in my wife's heart, because, you know, when we got married, I didn't know this until we had this conversation with my wife and I about planting a church, but God has spoken to her. She had actually received a prophetic word, powerful prophetic word, when she was 13 years old, saying that she would be pastoring in a church that would see many different nationalities across the world. And so God gave her a head start when she was 13. He waited till I was much later on, because he probably knew that I would ruin it. But that, to answer your question though, it's, you know, so the ministry school ended 2 years young adult pastor. And then after that, that's when we planted our church.
1: Okay. And then you started the church in the heart of Washington, D.C., rather than elsewhere. And please tell us the kind of needs you have encountered in this neighborhood and how your church is meeting the needs.
0: Yeah. So, you know, what's so interesting about this area is the Washington, D.C. area is it's one of the most wealthiest areas in America. It's the most educated area with the highest number of degrees.

0: in this vicinity, and it's the most powerful places, meaning all the legislation and everything comes out of this area. However, in that same breath, it's the highest number of divorces. Homelessness is staggering. Homelessness and poverty is staggering. And also suicide rates is one of the highest, and the, one of the largest unreached people groups in America is here in this area. And so we have a very unique landscape for what our ministry dynamic and style looks like. And so we're doing various things of meeting the needs of the community, and how right now we've been for the last, especially this started as a temporary way to meet the needs of the community was food distributions, large scale trucks that would come out, and we would serve hundreds of boxes of food, fresh produce, good food for families that were coming by. And so what was supposed to be just for about a month or two has lasted over, I think it's about over 7 months now, 7 months or so. Wow. So on a monthly basis, two times a month, every other week, we're serving hundreds of families with fresh produce, fresh food, fresh groceries, and we're meeting the needs in that way as well as creating an environment where people can truly encounter God. They can encounter God's presence, His love. If money can solve it, it would have solved it in this area. If legislation can solve everything that's going on, it would have happened in this area. If education is a solving of all the world's problems, it would have been solved right here. But we still have all these issues with all this stuff. So what we were able to do is we were able to present the power the value and the understanding of the gospel to a people that have everything else. We've been meeting our community in that type of ways, different outreaches, different, you know, ways of engaging our community in ministering to them.
1: Well, Paul, please give us a little glimpse into that 12, 13, 14 months of travel with Dr. Randy Clark. How was that? And what was the greatest miracle you saw during that time, either traveling or crusades, whichever?
0: Yeah. I would say that was really, that season for me was really one of the most formative times in kind of my ministry life, so to speak, seeing what God was doing around the world, and just sitting at the feet of Dr. Randy Clark and just learning from him and just being a spiritual son, just absorbing as much as I could and learning as much as I could and receiving impartation from what God was doing in his life and being able to be there. And so I learned so many things. I think a couple of the key things that I learned was just a heart of humility. And that's something that you see emanates from Dr. Clark, is that he has a humility that is unmatched with anything that I've seen in my life. I've been exposed to a lot of different ministries and a lot of different things, and the humility that's unmatched in not looking to put on a show, not looking to do any of that, but just wanting to see the power of God break out and to see people's lives changed. The other thing is also seeing that his childlike expectancy on God working and moving, this childlike faith. Scripture even says that you can't see even the kingdom unless you have the heart of a child. And that's something that that is contagious around him, how there is that childlike faith that is always expecting. You're going out, whether it's a Monday, whether it's a Sunday night, whether it's a Saturday, whether you've ministered 17 days in a row, you're out and you're expecting God to move. And so just learning and gleaning from having that heart of expectancy and saying, hey, God is here, anything can happen. You may be having an off day, God is here, anything can happen. Hey, the worship could have been, you know, horrible and the sound system didn't work or whatever. Hey, God is here, anything can happen. And so having that expectancy on the power of God breaking out was something that was huge for me. There are so many things, so many miracles that we've seen. I would just want one notable thing is that there was a lady, this was in Brazil, and there was a lady that their ministry was going on, and the lady was, she was screaming, she was yelling, and everyone turned around because, you know, people didn't know what was going on. They turn around, they go there to attend to her, to see what was happening with her. And she's grabbing her eye. She's saying that there's something going on in her eye. And she doesn't know what exactly is happening. And then so she opens her eye, and then she's like, oh my gosh, like I can see, like, you know, and God opened her eyes. And so there's a doctor there. And I'll tell you why this was, this was a unusual or a notable miracle. They're all notable, but this one was had some emphasis on it, is because this woman had a prosthetic eye in her eye. And so when one of the staff teams came by and they were doing a check to see the pupils dilate, that prosthetic eye that was in there, that was fake. I don't know how this all happened, but her pupils are dilating in an eye that was a prosthetic eye. And so God had created an eyeball in her to cause her to be able to see, and causing this eye to dilate, to open and close, that was not there, that was there, that, but it was just, it was a prosthetic eye. And so just seeing that is just, wild.
1: That's the expression, wild.
2: I like that. Yeah.
1: And you also talked a good bit about practical Christianity, you know, food and stuff like that. How do we... Well, what are the things that stop us from doing this, bringing out the practical aspect of Christianity? And how would you encourage people to make this a lifestyle?
0: Yeah. You know, what I really appreciate about the ministry school, Global Awakening Ministry, Supernatural School, is that there were intentional days that was set up to do outreaches where you're going out and you're praying for people, you're looking for sick people or limping people or people that are just in need of a miracle, and you just hunt them down and you pray for them because you want to see God break out. But I think more than that is that it what went from an intentional day of the week became an intentional part of my life. And so whatever that may look like, if that may look like, hey, you saying, hey, you know, I'm going on an outreach, and I don't need a team. I don't need a team of 15. Me and the Holy Spirit, we're a good enough team. Like, we can do this together. Yeah. I mean, it's nice to bring others with you, but you're good with that. And so going out there and just making it a part of life, it's good to engage in these structured and organized outings. Maybe it's a group at a church that says, hey, you know what, on Tuesday evenings, we're going to go out to the local mall, or we're going to go out in the neighborhood, and we're going to pray for people. And letting that be not just a day of the week, but training wheels to be a part of your life. And so I think that people, once they begin to engage it and begin to step out there and involve themselves in ministering to people, even if it's in an organized outing session, that they then can begin to gain confidence in their own testimonies to begin to do it themselves. And I think the biggest hindrance to this, the biggest hindrance to this is fear, you know, the fear of man, the fear of failure. That we can get very far in being effective in the kingdom if we have a heart filled with fear. And that fear has been called to, we've been called to destroy that fear in our heart. And I remember praying for someone for the first time. It was so terrifying. It was the most terrifying. I've never sweat so much in my life when I just going to pray. And they said, okay, today's the day. We're going to pray for sick people. I'm like what? Like me? Like, you want me to pray for people? I don't know. Like, on the street, in the mall, we went to the mall, and I found an easy Target. She had a big cast on her ankle, and she's just limping there, and I'm just sweating. Sweat is in my eye. I'm like very scared, but I knew that fear had to die in me in order for the kingdom to be released through me. And so fear had to die so the kingdom could be released through me. And so I remember putting my hand on her ankle and I said, dear Lord, I pray and release healing on her knee. I'm praying for her knee when she has a broken ankle. And this is how scared I was. I was so frightened by doing this. I'm praying for the wrong body part on her. And then I kind of laughed at myself and I just got out of there as quick as I could. But I tell you what, I prayed for someone and it worked its effect in me to destroy and begin to kill some of that fear in my heart. And yeah. So what I'm just trying to say is that the way to get involved in it practically is to set up some times, have some intentional times where you go out and do it, grab a friend, go out by yourself. The second is that when you do go out, know that fear has to die. And fear is the only hindrance between you being used by God to bring a miracle or a breakthrough to someone else's life. I think that fear should not have that control to rob another person from a breakthrough in their life and to rob us from being used by God.
2: Mm-hmm. Paul, in your talk, you mentioned that we shouldn't forget to share the love of God to people around us. And in our discussion now, you've talked about cultivating intimacy with God. Can you please help our listeners to sort of understand how you can do this, how you can cultivate intimacy with God? Because this will allow them to know how to love each other as well.
0: That's right. That's right. You know, it's you being able to give away only that which you have received. And I think it starts, you know, that cultivation of intimacy with the Lord. It starts with time. And I think that for a lot of people that they're not able to make that commitment with, it starts with time. There's other things involved in it, but it starts with you carving out time and saying, hey, this time I'm going to set aside because this is important to me. I remember a mentor of mine, I said, hey, how do you find time with God? You're leading a church of thousands of people. You're authoring many books. You're traveling. It's like, how do you have time to spend with the Lord? And he looked at me dead in my face, and I've got my note, my pen, and I'm ready to take down steps 1 through 5. And he said, he just looked at me. He said, Paul, he said, you're going to make time for the things that you love. And so it hit me and said, okay, you know, if I want to cultivate a love relationship with God, I'm going to have to make some time with it. And the second is that I'm going to need to, before I can love God, I'm going to need to receive his love for myself, because it takes God to love God. What do I mean by that? I mean, it takes the love, you receiving the love of God to then love God radically back with the same love that he's poured into you. So it's you receiving his love, you receiving his acceptance, and then you giving him back what he's already poured into your heart. And so I think that it starts with time. It starts with you receiving his love. And that comes through just carving out times. It may look a little bit, maybe awkward. I remember the first time I learned how to ride a bike, it was messy. I fell down a whole bunch of times, skinned my knees. It looked ugly. I didn't know, just wobbling around, looking like a crazy person. But over time, I start to begin get my bearings and to start to get my balance and my strength. And that's how it is with an intimate life with God. You may feel awkward. You may not feel like you know what you're doing, but you be consistent, receive his love, and then love him back with that same love that he's poured out into your heart.
2: Oh, that's so good. Yeah, that's so good. And then talking about healings and miracles, you must have prayed for a lot of people and seen many healings, particularly your time with Randy Clark and everything like that. Now, how have you coped with the times that you have prayed for people and you have not seen the manifestation of healing, even after praying more than once?
0: That's a good question. That's a really, really good question. I would say in the earlier years of ministering, man, I would take it personal. I would be like, man, I'm going to go home and I'm going to fast until I pass out. Like, I'm just like, I just take all of the weight on my back. And then just recognizing at one point that, hey, this is, you know, this is a ministry of God's grace. This is not about a performance. And so when I pray, it's not my job to heal them. It's God's job to heal them. It's my job to pray for them. And it's also my job to leave the results with God. It's me to go and pray, to minister, to love, and it's God's job to release his power, his glory into that individual's life. And you also have to have a clear conviction that my success is not based on whether that individual gets healed or not. Because if I go out and I say, hey, my success in ministry is contingent on this person getting healed, what happens when no one gets healed? That means my ministry time is not successful, and that's not true. I think the decision that we have to make and resolve in our heart and say, hey, the contingency of my success is how well I love this individual. Because I can't choose to make them healed. I can pray for them. God heals them. But I can choose how well I'm going to love them. And so if my approach in this to a person is saying, hey, I'm going to love you as best as I can in this moment for this next minute or, you know, 2 or 3 minutes long or however I'm long with this person. I'm going to love you as best as I can with the love of Christ. And I'm going to believe for a miracle in your life. And so when I have that approach, whatever happens, I can go home and sleep at night. And I can say, you know what, it's God is working, God has ministered, and I'm leaving it all on the field, so to speak, of that and making that decision and walking away and saying, I loved well, so that was a success. They may have not gotten healed, but I loved well, so that's a success.
1: Yeah, that's so good. So good. Thank you. So Paul, how do you live in such a way that you're able to continuously draw from the presence and the power of God? And how do you train or equip members of your church and other members to really want to see the power of God flowing through them?
0: Yeah. I think that, it should always be an overflow of what God is doing in your heart. And so it's bringing clarity that you seeing the power of God being used in your life is not to give yourself validation. It's not to give yourself approval. It's not to make a name for yourself. It's for you to see God manifest his power and his love in an individual's life and to see God's glory and see heaven come to earth. And so it's cultivating the right mindset for the approach of ministry, because I think if the mindset is not right and you have individuals getting launched into it, they begin to engage in ministry with a mindset of maybe even wanting to bring glory to themselves and not God. So to go back to it is to give a right framework and say, hey, this is all about us loving people well, about us seeing God's glory come to earth and making his name known and seeing people receive the gospel into their lives for themselves. And so doing that is creating safe environments. I remember when before we planted and started our church, we would go on prayer walks and we would just walk the city, walk the territory. You know, it's kind of like, you know, you send the Air Force in first before you do the groundwork. And so for us, the Air Force is the prayer ministry. We had to cover the area with ministry. And so we would go around the community and we would step out there in faith and we would exercise our faith around and laying kind of a spiritual groundwork for the Lord to build on. And so it would be just empowering people and not making it complicated, having a clear mission, having a clear understanding of what the mission is and making it very practical and creating opportunities for people to engage on it and wherever they're at, you know? And so that's what we've kind of done. And we've seen God do some great, great stuff and, you know, around our city and around the community. And so, and so that's what I would say, just create practical environments, give a clear framework for what the goal is, what success looks like, and then kind of lead creating an environment where people can do it.
1: Thank you. That's really helpful. Now, we know that the gospel is, the four gospel is total healing, Sozo is total healing. The Lord is always about bringing salvation to the whole person, body, soul, and spirit. So how, what do you do in your church about inner healing and healing of the soul? How do you equip others to be able to serve in this area?
0: Yeah, that's a really great question, and I think that it all depends on where someone is at in their capacity of their church, and saying, hey, if for us, we're a newer church, and so what we would do is we would leverage and partner with ministries that's what they do. And so we would partner with individuals and also take folks through training and curriculum until we can build and have our own team of folks that are able to do it. So first is partnering with other individuals that are doing it well in the community, and the others having a plan, a strategic plan, and saying, okay, what is it gonna look like to develop individuals in our church? And so what we've done is we've taken the entire church through entire church through of emotional and spiritual healing, we've given it the main, you know, what you call like the main real estate is on a Sunday, right? What you're sharing on a Sunday. And so we've taken the entire church through that, and we've broken up small groups to allow people to process it, group leaders to walk individuals through those type of areas in their life. And so that's what it can be done. I think that first is partner leveraging with other ministries. The second part is giving it key airtime on a Sunday to let people know that this is important. It's vital to see people set free and healed, and then creating smaller group opportunities for people to unpack and get ministered to in that place.
2: Okay. Thank you. Now, it's so wonderful to learn that the work Jesus began did not end. And we are being told and counted on to continue the work, which is such a great privilege. Now, can you please explain further how it is to our advantage that Jesus went to the Father and sent the Holy Spirit, thus not limiting himself, and how we can release his Spirit?
0: Yeah. I mean, I think that's one of the core understandings of the gospel and even why Christ came. It was part of it is forgiveness of sins, but it was forgiveness of sins so the Holy Spirit can abide and to dwell in us. You know, when Jesus said, I'm going to the Father and it's to your advantage. I mean, that is kind of a stunning statement to hear from Jesus, and saying, hey, you just picture yourself being a disciple there and saying, Jesus, no, you being here is better for us than you going away. Like, we want you here. You're with us. We can feel you. We can touch you. We can see you, and you're there. But by him going, it now postures us with the Holy Spirit in us, dwelling in us, to be released through us. And I think that there's such potential in the life of everyone that calls himself a follower of Jesus Christ, that we have the potential to release and be empowered by the Spirit of God to really meet any human need that's on earth. You know, there's never a lack of power. There's only a lack of power entering into this realm and into this world. And that happens as a result of people not putting a demand or a request or connecting to the power of God to be released into their situation. So we have many areas that need a breakthrough of the power of God, that need a breakthrough, whether it be healing emotionally, spiritually, physically, whether it be wisdom. There's no absence of power. There's only absence of entry of God's power into this realm. And how does that happen? By the partnership with the Holy Spirit. And I think that once we're able to cultivate a partnership with the Holy Spirit that's meaningful, and that is a true partnership with him, we begin to see some amazing things that God is able to do in our lives.
2: Thank you so much for that. it is revealing that Christians are living unaware of what Jesus has died for us for. How would you help our listeners to build up their faith so that we can enter fully, more fully into the power of Jesus that has been made available to us? Because you mentioned about the name of Jesus.
0: I think you know, when we approach this, we have to look at it from the framework of the really the grace of God. This isn't performance. This isn't God looking at your spiritual report card to see, you know, how long you've prayed or what you've done or what you've accomplished or did you have a, you know, continual devotional every morning for the last 6 months? If you did, then maybe I'll give you access into what God is going to do or what you're praying for him to do in your life. So I believe it's approaching it by the grace of God, that it's a free gift, that it's a free gift from him. We don't have to strive. We don't have to work. We don't have to beg God. And in fact, begging God for a miracle is even a sign of that. We don't even believe that God is merciful. He's the most merciful person. So to beg God for healing is to almost deny his mercy that he's extended, and no one is more merciful than he is. So it's approaching it from a posture of grace and say, God, everything that you've given me, my breath, my life, the healing that I'm contending for, the breakthrough that I'm looking for, Lord, I'm just going to receive it in faith by grace, knowing that it's not my hard work, it's not my spiritual resume that I'm trying to strive my way into receiving from you, but it's really saying, God, with an open heart, just as a child coming before his father, and saying, you know, can I have, can I have a glass of water? Can I, you know, have something to eat? It says it's in that way that we need to approach God and saying, hey, that God is gracious and that he wants to do it more in our life than we want it to happen in our lives. And so when we approach it in that way of really framing it by God's grace and not by our efforts, it really opens up and unlocks many things in our life and our ministry. And unlocks many things in ourselves personally when we approach it and say, hey, this is God's unmerited favor. I have not merited my healing. I have not merited or earned anything from God, but it's freely given by him. When I have that, my heart is open to receive everything that he has for me.
1: Yeah. So good. So good. Now in John 14:12, Jesus did say, and you did mention that in your talk about the fact that we would do greater things because he'd got to be with the Father. Now, there's a lot of argument about what the greater things are. Would you explain a little bit more about this so that we'll be hungry to want to do these greater things?
0: Yeah. I think you raise a good point. There is argument on what the greater things is, but some individuals say the greater things is, is beyond the miracles, beyond what Christ has done. Greater things means the more, meaning the quantity, meaning the same stuff, but at a broader scale. But I tell you what, I'll take either one of them. I mean, my thing is like, I find that a lot of times, the body of Christ, we're making decisions that God never told us to make. He didn't say he just said do greater things. Now, if that's greater miracles, I'll take it. If that's more of what he's already doing, I'll take that too. Right. And so when we approach it in that way, it's like, hey, you know what? What he's commissioned us to is to do great things. And what an honor, what a commissioning from Christ to say, hey, all the things I've done, you're going to do that, you know, and greater. And so that's a blessing to hear.
1: Yeah.
2: Wow. And then thank you so much for all this insight that you shared.
1: Yeah.
2: I mean, for us, we thank you so much, and you give some words of knowledge as well in your message, and then you prayed for people to receive the words of knowledge. So people will be going into our Zoom rooms and some of those words of knowledge will relate it to them. And then we'll, of course, give you feedback if there are testimonies from those words of knowledge.
1: Would you like to pray for us?
2: We have words of knowledge as well that we've given, yeah. We've shared. So we'll just like to thank you for this wonderful session that we've had. So as Mila is saying that—
1: Yeah, would love for you to pray for us, just as the Lord leads you.
2: A general prayer for all the words of knowledge as well.
1: Yes, and for the nation of Nigeria. Even yes. though I know this has been listened to and watched everywhere.
0: Yeah, absolutely. I would love to pray for you all. And also to just a closing remark to thank you so much. I don't take it lightly. I so appreciate the ministry and the work that you all are doing and the heart that you have to empower the body of Christ. The more people are empowered, the more of the kingdom that we're able to see break out in every corner, every section of the world. And so it's an honor to see that and to see what God has done over the years in and through this ministry. So let me pray.
1: Thank you.
0: Yeah. Oh, precious Lord, we thank you so much. We honor you. We worship you. We praise you. We thank you, Holy Spirit, that you are here with us. You are abiding here. We ask you to increase your presence. We ask you to increase our awareness of you. Where every person is listening, whether it's in a, with others, whether they're watching alone or whether they're in a group, Holy Spirit, we ask you to increase right now in every single room. May we experience a manifestation of your glory, of your power, and of your presence right now, Lord. I thank you for what you have seeded in the hearts of each person, Lord. I pray that there would be a conviction, a passion, a hunger, to love you and to serve you and to see your kingdom break out in every area and every sphere of influence that each person has, Lord. May we have the right perspective of saying, God, you've sent your son to die for each person. You've made the provision, and we're going to move forward knowing that the mission is to make your name known, is to make your name famous, and is to see your kingdom break out. And so, Lord, I thank you, Mina, Lord, I thank you for Femi, Lord. I pray that you would just continue to release your power and presence through them and through the ministry that you have started in and through their work. Lord, I thank you that from, I keep hearing the word from east to west, and I hear from east to west, and the Lord is bringing, like, he's bringing individuals and networks and people from east to the west, and he's bringing them together, and there's strategic alignment that's coming, Lord. So I thank you for strategic alignment for the next planning, and I see you guys have plans in front of you of almost like blueprints and schematics, and it's like you're almost at a point where you're like, okay, we're at this point, and to move forward, we just need this one piece, we need this one area, and I just feel the Lord is just breaking that and releasing that right now in and through your life to take you to the next level of where maybe you've experienced a cap to go to the next level. And I pray for each person right now, Lord, that you would strengthen them, that they would experience the power of your glory right now to every word of knowledge that's spoken, to every ailment, whether it's physical, mental, emotional. We declare your kingdom come, your power break in, and there be restoration made in your glory to be shown to who you are today, Lord. We thank you, we love you, and we lift up the nation of Nigeria, Lord. We declare your favor and your peace, and I pray your prophetic destiny over the people of Nigeria to step into the fullness of what you have over this great nation, Lord. I thank you for that, and I pray for every nation that's represented today. In Jesus' name, amen.
2: Amen. Amen. Thank you so much.
1: Thank you. So lovely to have you with us. And your love heart and your passion and love for the body of Christ. It just oozes out. Thank you.
0: Absolutely. Thank you. It was such an honor to be with y'all.
1: Thank you.

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1: Reconciling hearts to God and restoring lives. 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

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Everybody. 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

0: let everything that stands as mountain in our lives go down now. If your faith is as small as a mustard seed, you will say to the mountains, be thou moved, and it will be moved. What is it this doesn't matter whatever is standing in your way.
1: Who is this mountain? Oh?
0: Hey!
1: What is that mountain before Zerubbabel?
0: What is that mountain representing? You fibroid, you appendix, you lungs for the breast, you sickness, you cancer, whatever your name is.

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All things are possible in the name. 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All

Thank you. Okay. We're going to bring our last song of this evening. Before I sing this song, y'all, next week on Sunday, that lady you see right there on the end down there, she'll be 68 years old next Sunday, y'all. Hey, 68 years old next Sunday, if the Lord saves it. And on Monday, that's my sister, I'll be 53. Now, I can't dance like that, y'all. We're going to bring our last song tonight, and this song goes like this. I said one.

0: Studley Sam Evans from Glee, Court Overstreet, has a terrific musical career, and it comes to him naturally. Your dad, Paul Overstreet,
1: yes,
0: has written, like, basically every good song that matters.
1: Mm. Well, thank you very much. Yeah. No, he's a super talented guy and songwriter and singer, and I was just fortunate enough to be able to kind of learn from him growing up.
0: But was that the kind of thing where literally in your house you'd see him noodling away and...
1: Yeah, that was one of those things where I would see all these songs like that you would later hear on the radio kind of develop, and it was really cool to see the early stages of stuff. And you know, some of them started out as like jokes half the time, and then he'd play them for people, and they'd be like, "Wait, play that again. What's that? I want to." And so it was really cool to see that develop.
0: Court's doing a local gig here. We're going to tell you about that in a second, and Court is going to sing for us as well here. Hold on, they've done a remix of it too, right? That's doing really well.
1: Yes, they did a remix, and they put it out a couple weeks ago. We just shot the video for it a few weeks back, and it started doing really well. And we played it live last week for the first time. It was really fun.
0: What are you going to play for us this morning?
1: Same song, but I'm going to break it down a little bit.
0: All right, very good. I always like the acoustic version. We'll tell you this. Court is performing next Tuesday, June 27th, Hotel Cafe, which is a great venue. Website there, hotelcafe.com. Ladies and gents, here, Court Overstreet.

0: Wow.
1: Wow. Very nice. Yeah. Beautiful.
2: Yeah.
1: Wow. Hotel Cafe next Tuesday, hotelcafe.com, the 27th. Don't miss it for that. Cord, thank you so much.
3: Thank you so much for having me in here. Yeah.
0: And you know what? You can't fake any of that. It's just a guitar and a microphone. Beautiful.
3: Thank you very much.
0: Thank you.
4: Beautifully done. Beautifully done.

minister had just completed a revival one night in a Midwestern town, and as he decided to board the train that night, he took a seat beside of a young man. While sitting there, he found that the young man was crying. And he turned to this young fellow and he said, "Young man," said, "I'm a minister. I'm a man of God. And maybe I can say something to help you and encourage you." The young fellow turned and looked at the old preacher and said, "Preacher,

so many problems and so much trouble. I even had the nerve to strike my father with my fist. So my dad came to me and said, son, we've got to let you go while you're breaking your mother's heart. Preacher, here I am on this train. I wrote my mom a letter and I told her that I'd be on this train because, you see, preacher, 3 weeks ago I gave my heart to Jesus. And I told mom I'd be on this train. The old man of God looked at the young fella and said, son, said, how do you know that everything is going to be all right when you get there? How do you know that you're going to be welcomed and you'll be able to get off the train? That young fella turned and looked at the man of God and he said, preacher, all of my life we've lived in a little white house that sits right beside these old railroad tracks. And out back of our house, we have big old apple tree. And I told my mom in the letter it was all right for me to get off the train, to have dad to go out back and tie a big old white rag in the tree, and I could see it from the train, and I knew whether or not I could get off or not. So preacher, we almost home. We almost home.

right the window and he looked out. 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That old apple tree is in full bloom. Well, they've got white rags from one end of that tree to the other. And standing down up under that tree, I see a gray-headed old mom and dad. The big old white bed sheet, and they're just waving it, saying, 'Come on home, son. Come on home.' And you know,